0: DJ sets. 6 is radio music trivia. 7 is raffle ticket sale. Oh, I'm sorry, raffle ticket sales and raffle ticket sales. And 7:30, riffraff. Ooh, we have riffraff in the studio this evening. At 7:30 p.m. is the raffle. So it's a summer raffle party. Mm-hmm. DJs will be there. I don't know if Duchess and the Royal Wee will be there.
1: I don't know yet. I've been meaning to ask Lisa if we've filled the DJ spots yet.
0: Yeah.
1: We don't know who's going to do the sets. There's going to be 4 half-hour sets from 4 different DJ pairs. DJs or DJ pairs.
0: Or singlets.
1: Are we the only pair?
0: No, there's Hayes and Char.
1: Oh, uh-huh.
0: And Naders and Ryan.
1: Oh, mm-hmm.
0: They're Talk.
1: Mm-hmm. Yeah.
0: I think there's another pair.
1: Some Talks. There's definitely like Dustin and Melinda.
0: Yes.
1: They do You Made It Here From There.
0: Mm-hmm.
1: But as far as music, I think
0: Is it just Char and Hayes?
1: Yeah, I think so.
0: Oh, yay.
1: Uh-huh. Okay.
0: And that's it. We're ready to jump into the first set.
1: That's it. We're jumping into the first set. And then we'll tell you more about it when we come back for the break. And until then, thanks for listening and welcome to the first set. Things could be

0: Well, hello again. You are listening to KHENLP 106.9 Salida. And this is After Dinner Mint.
1: With Duchess.
0: And the Royal We. And we are making our way through our multifaceted theme playlist that I put together, and Duchess doesn't know what's going on.
1: I have no
0: idea. It's a lot. There's so many things in this playlist.
1: What did you say?
0: And the musical list kind of goes along with that. It's like this music is all over the place. I said New World.
1: No, what did you say when and our first talking set break? Something.
0: Our first talk.
1: The first time we spoke, I said, I know nothing about this. And you had some comeback about the less you know, the more
0: you know.
1: Is that what you said? The less you know, the more you know.
0: The less you learn, the more you know.
1: The less you learn?
0: No.
1: Okay, let's not go down the rabbit hole. I
0: don't think that came from anywhere logical. That's just a rabbit hole that goes nowhere.
1: I bet there's a lot of those.
0: Yep. So we got to pick and choose which ones we go down. Do you want to share a little something?
1: I want to share a little something. 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
0: Thank you, Duchess. Okay, so this playlist started out, I listened to a podcast with Bruce Lipton, and he wrote a book called Biology of Belief, and he was talking about how the idea, like, that are we living our lives or are we just running programs that we, like, got when we were little?
1: Ugh.
0: And he was saying how most of our programming happens before we're seven, although we can completely continue to program and reprogram ourselves. Like you learn to drive a car, you know, when you're 16. So it's not like once you're seven, you're done.
1: Yeah.
0: And he was giving you ideas about ways that you can change programs. If you start to become aware that something's going on that doesn't really work for you anymore, that you can consciously create new programs, where a lot of the programs that we're running in our brain have been created subconscious or unconsciously. And I think I've been feeling pretty intense with the world. Like, there's so much going on that doesn't seem to be making sense and doesn't really seem to be working. And I was like, can we reprogram? Can we change the way we do things?
1: Of course.
0: Mm-hmm. It also made me think, you know, Einstein's definition of insanity is when you keep doing the same thing over and over again, expecting something different to happen. And sometimes it feels so difficult to make changes. And so this is sort of just the beginning of where my brain has been in the last few days.
1: I also think sometimes that, yes, we have our programming when we're young. And then let's say as we get older, well, we realize, well, that program's not serving me. I'm going to create a new one. So we go through that effort in order to create a new programming. But then if you find that that one's not working, taking the time again.
0: Mm-hmm.
1: To develop a new program for yourself. Mm-hmm. Can we just not have the program?
0: Mm-hmm.
1: Is that... Do you know what I mean? Can
0: I
1: we
0: do.
1: Just drop all programming?
0: Right. That would be like that you're living completely in the present moment.
1: Yes.
0: All the time, and you're not running on a program.
1: I think we'll need to continue this.
0: On that note.
1: Yeah. I think we got to jump into our next course here.
0: Yes. We just... the music is leading us on into the second course.
1: But and let's come back to this discussion.
0: We will. I love this discussion. And now we're going to listen to some songs about circles.
1: Okay.
0: We've got Post Malone and Mac Miller at the table coming up. So thanks for listening and stay tuned.

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0: Well, hello again. 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And this is After Dinner Mint.
1: With Duchess.
0: And the Royal We. And we are making our way through our eclectic multitude of rabbit hole playlist this evening. And I love this song so much, I almost shame to talk over it. It's Evening Serenade, Opus 47 by Bryant Paskovits, Yaroslav Medvedev Taralds set. Taralds set.
1: I believe you.
0: Yeah, off of their album, The Last Waltz. Yes, I just really enjoy this song. And we are here to let you know.
1: Yes.
0: That Kahan has launched our summer raffle. 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
1: And so we've got quite a list of, wow, have you seen this?
2: No.
1: The Kahan raffle prizes.
2: Whoa, no.
1: There's a cook partner stove and Dutch oven from Riverboat Works. That's a $750 value. That's part of the raffle.
2: Wow.
1: There's Rhythms on the Rio, two camping passes for 3 days.
0: Is that over outside Durango? Is that right?
1: No, Del Norte.
0: Oh, okay.
1: $500

0: card, joyful journeys, the 6 punch passes. That's pretty sweet to do punch passes. Mm-hmm. Gosh, there's more. There's more. So
1: much more.
0: And that's for the raffle. Mm-hmm. Next Thursday at Highside. Mm-hmm. So Thursday the 16th of July.
1: Starts at 4 p.m.
0: Starts at 4.
1: You can look at kahan.org to purchase tickets.
0: And I should probably, before we go into our last course here, share that this program is supported in part by the Maverick Potter. Since 2008, Mark Rittman and his wife Suzanne have shared the tradition of artisanship with Salida. They feature original pottery by Mark and unique pieces from local and regional artists. The Maverick Potter also offers classes and open studio days. 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
1: On that note, Duchess, we're going to let Andy Frasco and the UN start us off with our third and final course. We're going right in. Thanks for listening.

0: Well, hello again. One last time to say hello before we say goodbye. And you're listening to KHENLP 106.9 Salida, and this is After Dinner Mint.
1: The Duchess.
0: And the Royal We. And we have come to the end of our eclectic rabbit hole filled playlist that I came up with out of the eclectic rabbit hole thought processes I've been having the last few days. Do we have anything we need to share since we were wrapping up?
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0: Thank you, Duchess.
1: You bet.
0: Mm-hmm. I love all our instrumentals today. This is another good one. Drawbar. Linkin Park featuring Tom Morello. And anything else we want to share?
1: I don't think so.
0: Yeah, I think
1: we shared
0: a lot. All I've got. I know. Some of it in private while you were listening to the music. Mm-hmm. And we'll both be here next week.
1: Yeah.
0: Mm-hmm. I think we're both here for
1: the next couple of weeks.
0: For a little while.
1: Yeah. Mm-hmm.
0: Okay. Well, I hope you enjoy the rest of your Tuesday evening. We got a tiny little bit of rain today. And
1: I feel like maybe our show last Tuesday, The prayer for rain, it only took a week.
0: It finally worked.
1: It did.
0: Yeah, maybe we'll have to do a part de praying for rain. Or I thought power of prayer would be an interesting theme. If you pray for rain, mm-hmm. Could pray for just about anything.
1: Well, and who said it should come when I say?
0: Exactly. That was a point someone brought up too. And you have to be really specific about where exactly do you want it to rain.
1: Well, hopefully the rain today helped with the fires.
0: Yes.
1: It wasn't very long, but I will take it.
0: Mm-hmm.
1: Whatever
0: mm-hmm.
1: Mother Nature's willing to give. Mm-hmm. And there's talk that it's going to be a rainy July, and I don't know if that's just wishful thinking
0: mm-hmm.
1: or if it's truly going to happen, but mm-hmm. I'd love to have a rainy July.
0: I would too. Oh, that's abrupt. Okay, on that note, we are joining Big Bird probably in the middle of a song, and then we've got Craig coming up with Cage Free After Dark. And thanks for listening, and stay tuned.

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Good evening, Salida, and welcome to Cage Free After Dark. I'm your host, Craig Scott. I'm going to be with you until 10 o'clock tonight. Going to be spinning some blues rock, and maybe some things in between. Got some old tunes and some new tunes. And boy, it's really good to see that we had a rain shower this afternoon. And it was really also really good to see that there's no smoke in the sky. And my voice, my throat's feeling a lot better. My eyes aren't burning. And hopefully that lasts for a little while. All right, I'm going to get things kicked off with some old school music.

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There was Big Joe and Lightning and Reverend Gary too.

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I've been drunk, been sober, smoked too many cigarettes. And I'm out on this highway traveling town to town. And the news on the radio

You're listening to Cage Free After Dark right here on KHEN 106.9, Salida, Colorado. And we started that set with Hush Hush. That was Jimmy Reed. That was a blues classic from 1960, released on VJ Records. And then I played Eddie Cochran, Nervous Breakdown. That's from 1961. And I finished with Ashgrove. That was a title track to Dave Alvin's 2004 album. And that was a song about the legendary Los Angeles nightclub, where Dave saw blues performers like Lightning Hopkins, T-Bone Walker, and Big Mama Thornton, which inspired him to be the musician he is today. And KHEN is announcing its Summer Raffle and Music Trivia Fundraiser Night. It's going to be Thursday, July 16th at the Highside Bar and Grill. And happy hour starts at 4 o'clock. It's going to be between 4 and 6 p.m. with live KHEN DJ sets. And then 6 p.m., we're going to have KHEN Radio Music Trivia. Raffle ticket sales will be ending at 7 p.m. And at 7:30 p.m. is the raffle drawing. And the prizes this year are incredible. I'm going to read just a few of these. There is a Cook Partner Stove and Dutch Oven from Riverboat Works. That's a $750 value. There is two tickets to Rhythms on the Rio with camping and 2 3-day general admission passes. That's a $517 value. Also available to win is two tickets to the Small Town Gathering Festival. We also have an Epiphone DOT Studio guitar from Broken Strings Guitar. Man, got 90-minute massage from Amy Hardwick. Boy, we have 6 Punch Pass to Joyful Journey Hot Springs, and many more prizes. The lineup is incredible this year. So don't miss it. You can buy your tickets online, or you can buy them at the door. All right, my next set is going to include the original Power Trio, and also a more modern supergroup, as well as a Belgian blues guitarist.

And that was Gaelia Vault, and that was her latest release. Gaelia is a Belgian-born musician. She plays slide guitar, she sings, and she drums. And she's been influenced by R.L. Burnside and Mavis Staples, as well as punk bands such as Patti Smith and The Clash. And prior to that, we heard from a supergroup, the Hindu Love Gods, and that was their version of their cover of the Mississippi Blues Standard by Tommy McLennan, Crosscut Saw. And that supergroup consists of Warren Zevon on vocals and guitar, and REM members Peter Buck on guitar, Mike Mills on bass, and Bill Berry on drums. Top of that set, we heard from the original Power Trio supergroup. That was Cream and I Feel Free. And that supergroup consists of Jack Bruce on bass, Eric Clapton on guitar, and Ginger Baker on drums. This program, as well as the Grateful Dead Hour on KHEN, is sponsored in part by Mike Wendt and Sandy Beach. Mike and Sandy are longtime Deadheads and supporters of the Salida music scene. Sandy's novel, The Memory Chasers, is a Grateful Dead-tinged sci-fi adventure set here in Chaffee County. 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

And that was Sonny Landreth singing about Congo Square in New Orleans. And that's his signature song. It's become a contemporary blues standard. And prior to that, we heard from the Rolling Stones saxophonist Carl Denson. That was one of his solo efforts. And that's entitled Hang Me Up to Dry. And Carl being fresh off his performance here in Salida at the Fibarc Festival, he played that song for us a couple weeks ago. And top of the set was Keith Richards. That was a solo effort by him, and that was entitled Body Talks. And that was from his 1992 Main Offender album. I have a couple PSAs. The Range Art Space in Sawatch will present Feeling Like a Tumbling Weed, an exhibition celebrating the life and work of artist and musician Rambling Roy Smith. The exhibition opens Friday, July 10th, with a reception from 4 to 6 p.m. and continues through September 13th. Additional information is available at The Range on theinternet.com. And the Salida Museum will celebrate the 50th anniversary of its current location on Saturday, July 11th. The museum opens at noon with anniversary activities beginning at 1 p.m. Speakers include Steve Chapman of Salida Walking Tours and Salida Mayor Justin Critelli. Refreshments will follow, and additional information is available through salidamuseum.org.

And that was Hammond B3 player Peter Levin with his version of the Blind Boys from Alabama song, Way Down in the Hole. And that was off his debut solo album. That was an album he made after losing Greg Allman, who he had previously toured with. And Peter was sounding a little like Santana in that song. And top of the set, we heard from the man himself, Carlos Santana, and that was A Papa Ray, and that was from his 1981 Z-Bop album. I had a chance to see Carlos on this tour, and he played the Balch Fieldhouse, which was on the University of Colorado Boulder campus, of all places. And that was where we used to play intramurals and intramural basketball, and they would fold up the bleachers and present rock concerts, and I'll never forget it. I got a chance to see Carlos up close. That was back in 1981. And KHAN is sponsored in part by Chaffee County Public Health. Did you know that walking improves mood, relieves stress, strengthens bones, and has a host of other health benefits? Chaffee Walks is a volunteer-driven organization that fosters connection through walking for all ages and abilities. Scheduled walks take place around Chaffee County, and more information is available at chaffeewalks.com. 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

And we had a couple Lowell George songs in that set. We heard Two Trains, and that was from Lowell's 1979 debut and only solo album, Thanks, I'll Eat It Here. And he made that album and went solo after disbanding from Little Feat. Unfortunately, George passed away a few months later. And the top of that set was a Lowell George tune. That was Spanish Moon by Robert Palmer. And that was his cover of the Lowell George original. Robert Palmer was joined by some of the members of Little Feat on that tune, including Bill Payne on keys, Richie Hayward on drums, and Paul Barrere on guitar. And in the middle, we heard Steve Winwood. That was an alternate version of his massive hit, Spanish Dancer. He redid that tune in an acoustic manner in 2010, and that's what we heard in that set.

And that was Toronto-based band Bywater Call performing their tune, Falls Away. They're coming fresh off their performance at Blues from the Top in Winter Park about a week ago. And Bruce Cockburn performed Blind Willie, and that's his tribute to blues pioneer Blind Willie Johnson. And we heard from A.J. Fullerton. That was his latest release, St. June, patron saint of summer. He released that in June of this year. And we started the set with Bonnie Raitt. That was from her 1971 debut album. And that was her version of the 1928 original by Delta Blues legend Tommy Johnson. And that version featured Junior Wells on the harp. And Cahan is sponsored by Oveja Negra Bikepacking Gear. 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And if you didn't hear me announce it earlier in the show, I'm going to say it again. It's Cahan's Summer Raffle and Music Trivia Night. 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

What's up, y'all? That's Eric Finland right there on the organ. Playing with all his limbs, his feet and hands. Mr. Eric Kalb on the drums. My name is Eric Krasner. We call ourselves E3. We're all named Eric. It's real easy to remember our names. Give it up one time for Danny and Mary for opening the show.

And that was Oklahoma-based blues rock guitarist Matthew Scott and his tune entitled Reflection. And we heard from Eric Krasno. That was Fire Eater Live. That was from the album E3 Live at Garcia's in Portchester, New York. And that featured the three Erics. That was Eric Krasno on guitar of Lettuce and Soul Live fame, Eric Kalb on drums, and Eric Finland on organ. And the top of the set, I played I Bet You by Saul Roots, a.k.a. Saul Creech, and that was from his 2020 Live at the Hamilton album, recorded in Washington, D.C., and that was Saul Roots on vocals and guitar. And support for KHEN comes from the Gay and Lesbian Fund for Colorado, a proud supporter of public radio stations that provide trusted news and promote nonpartisan civic participation to ensure a healthy democracy. 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And you've been listening to Cage Free After Dark. And thank you for listening. I've had a blast spinning the tunes for you tonight. My name is Craig, and I will be here every Tuesday night with another edition of Cage Free After Dark. I've got one more tune for you. This is going to be an Allman Brothers tune, as much as I can fit in before the top of the hour. So good evening and have a good night.

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1: Oh, yeah, that's a midnight special.

0: Hello, I'm Marilyn Ray Beyer, and I'm just delighted that you're able to join me for this July 4th edition of the Midnight Special. Of course, we are going to celebrate the 250th anniversary of the Declaration of Independence on this day. We'll also celebrate the 200th anniversary of the birth of the person considered to be the first American songwriter. His life was very complex. Stephen Foster, we'll get to that in the final hour of the program. And indeed, all of our history from its very beginnings was complicated, nuanced, not always straightforward, but sometimes a lot of fun as well. We're going to start back in 1776.
1: By God, I have had this Congress. For 10 years, King George and his Parliament have gulled, cullied, and diddled these colonies, and still this Congress refuses to grant any of my proposals on independence, even so much as the courtesy of open debate. Good God, what in the hell are they waiting for?

consider yourselves fortunate that you have John Adams to abuse, for no sane man would tolerate.

0: every ministry acts upon the same idea, namely that the people must be hoodwinked and held in superstitious ignorance by some bugbear or other. And what is called the crown answers this purpose, and therefore it answers all the purposes to be expected of it.
1: I am not the personal enemy of kings, quite the contrary. No man wishes more heartily than myself to see them in the happy and honourable state of private individuals. But I am the avowed, open and intrepid enemy of what is called monarchy, and I am such by principles that nothing can either alter or corrupt. By my attachment to humanity, by the anxiety I feel within myself for the dignity and honour of the human race. To read the history of kings, a man would be almost inclined to suppose that government consisted in stag hunting, and that every nation paid $1 million a year to a huntsman.
0: Hereditary succession is a burlesque upon monarchy. It puts it in the most ridiculous light by presenting it as an office which any child or idiot may fill. It requires some talent to be a mechanic, but to be a king requires only the animal figure of a man, a sort of breathing automaton. This sort of superstition may last a few years more, but it cannot long resist the awakened reason and interest of man.

0: You'll Be Back. That's Jonathan Groff, brilliantly portraying King George III from the original Broadway cast of Lin-Manuel Miranda's Hamilton. We heard Leon Rosselson and Rob Johnson reciting Thomas Paine's words on monarchy. That's from a double CD set called The Liberty Tree, celebrating the life and writings of Tom Paine. Yankee Doodle, done by Pete Seeger. And at the beginning, a song from the beginning of 1776, the 1969 Broadway musical by Sherman Edwards, Sit Down, John, with William Daniels playing the part of John Adams. Well, there's always been a lot of satire and comedy around politics, and in particular, American politics. Shortly after the end of the McCarthy era, Stan Freberg and Byron Kane, in the parts of Ben Franklin and Thomas Jefferson, had a discussion about deciding to sign the Declaration of Independence.
1: The trouble continued to brew. It was a time for action and a time for words. On a hot July night in 1776, Benjamin Franklin was aroused from his work by the call of destiny.
2: Hey, you in there, Ben?
3: Who's that, Sylvia?
4: It's the call of destiny.
3: Come on, take a look through the curtains there.
4: It's Tom Jefferson.
3: What, again? Well, it's no good. I'll have to let him in. I'm coming.
2: Hi, Ben.
3: Tom?
2: You got a minute?
3: Well, I tell you the truth, we were just going out of town for the weekend.
2: But it's only Wednesday.
3: Yeah. Well, you know, a penny saved is a penny earned.
2: What does that got to do with anything, Franklin?
3: I don't know. It's the first thing came into my head. I was just making conversation. An idle brain is the devil's playground, you know.
2: So you're pretty good at that, aren't you?
3: Yeah, there's some new wise sayings I just made up.
2: Wise sayings?
3: Yeah, I call them wise sayings. What can I do for you?
2: Well, I got this petition here. I've been circulating around the neighborhood. Uh-huh. Kind of thought you'd like to sign it. It's called the Declaration of Independence.
3: Yeah, I heard about that. Sounds a little suspect, if you ask me.
2: What do you mean, suspect?
3: Well, you're advocating the overthrow of the British government by force and violence, aren't you?
2: Well, yeah, but we've had it with that royal jazz.
3: Who's we?
2: Well, all the guys.
3: Who's all the guys?
2: Well, George, Jim Madison, Alex Hamilton, Johnny Adams, you know, all the guys.
3: The lunatic fringe.
2: Oh, they are not.
3: Bunch of wild-eyed radicals, professional liberals. Don't kid me.
2: Oh, you call George Washington a wild-eyed radical?
3: Washington? I don't see his name on there.
2: No, but he promised to sign it.
3: Oh, yeah, that's George for you. Talks up a storm with them wooden teeth. Can't shut him off. When it comes time to put the name on the old parchment of Rooney, try and find him.
2: What are you so surly about today?
3: Surly to bed and surly to rise. Oh, makes
2: all right,
3: a man...
2: all right. Let's knock off the one-line jokes and sign the petition. What do you say, huh, fella?
3: Well, let me skim down it here. When in the course of human events, so-and-so, that among these are life, liberty, and the pursuit of happiness...
2: That's pursuit of happiness.
3: Well, all your S's look like F's here.
2: Oh, it's stylish.
3: Oh, I see.
2: It's in. It's very in.
3: Oh, well, if it's in. We, therefore, the representatives of the United States of America, so-and-so, solemnly publish and declare that they are absolved from all allegiance to the British crown, and so on. A little overboard, isn't it?
2: Well,
3: you write this?
2: Yeah, I knocked it out. Just a first draft.
3: Well, I tell you, why don't you leave it with me and I'll mail it in, huh?
2: Oh, come on.
3: Oh, I tell you, Tom, let me say this. I'm with you in spirit. I'm sure you understand that, but, you know, I gotta play it conservative. I'm a businessman.
2: Yeah.
3: I got the printing business going pretty good. Almanac made Book of the Month. And then I got the inventions, you know. Got pretty good distribution on the stoves now. And, of course, every Saturday evening, I bring out the mag.
2: The what?
3: Magazine.
2: Oh. Oh, that reminds me. That artist I sent by, did you look at his stuff?
3: You mean the Rockwell boy? Skinny kid with the pipe?
2: Yeah, that's a kid.
3: Yeah, I glanced at it. And he's too far out for me.
2: Oh, yeah. Well, I know you got to play it safe.
3: Uh-huh. Yeah.
2: But getting back to the signing of the petition, How about it, huh?
3: Well,
2: it's a harmless paper.
3: Oh, sure, harmless. I know how these things happen. You go to a couple of harmless parties, sign a harmless petition, forget all about it. 10 years later, you get hauled up before a committee. No, thank you. I'm not going to spend the rest of my life writing in Europe.
2: Oh, come on.
3: Come on what?
5: Come on and put your name on the dotted line.
3: I got to be particular what I sign.
5: It's just a

0: Now, come on. All we want to do is hold a few truths to be self-evident.
1: You sure it's not going to start a revolution or anything?
0: Trust me.
2: Mr. Secretary, is the declaration ready to be signed?
3: It is.
2: Very well. Call the roll.
3: New Hampshire, Dr. Josiah Bartlett. Massachusetts, Mr. John Adams. Rhode Island, Mr. Stephen Hopkins. Connecticut, Mr. Roger Sherman. New York, Mr. Lewis Morris. New Jersey, the Reverend Jonathan Witherspoon. Pennsylvania, Dr. Benjamin Franklin. Delaware, Mr. Caesar Rodney. Maryland, Mr. Samuel Chase. Virginia, Mr. Thomas Jefferson. North Carolina, Mr. Joseph Hughes. South Carolina, Mr. Edward Sutton. Georgia, Dr. Lyman Hall.
4: The finale of Sherman Edwards' musical 1776 broke with Broadway tradition. The finale ends at the critical moment when the signers put their names on the Declaration of Independence. There's no reprise of a show-stopping number with the entire cast coming out in a kick line. No, just that one dramatic moment. The finale from 1776 followed the Funny Men, Stan Freberg and Byron Kane, with Ben Franklin and Thomas Jefferson discussing the wisdom of signing the Declaration of Independence from the United States of America, Volume 1. It's not always pretty. It's not always lofty speeches by towering individuals. Sometimes freedom and democracy is personal. Here's Bill Kamplin.

Shamika Copeland with Cedric Burns making a statement with the title song from her 2022 album, Done Come Too Far, and Rachel Garland, You Don't Have to Stay There, The State That We Are In. And we heard Bill Kamplin explaining the meaning to a child of freedom and democracy. Next up, we have voices of people who are descended from those who were here before our founding fathers.

0: from the soundtrack to The American Revolution, a film by Ken Burns, Jennifer Kreisberg singing a Cherokee version of Amazing Grace by John Newton. And we heard from Alexa Dawson, Sparrow Healing Song from her Music is Medicine album. Alexis now is based in Emporia, Kansas, but she was born on Citizen Potawatomi Nation in Oklahoma and descended from the original inhabitants of the Great Lakes. Kim Moberg from the Seven Fires Prophecy. The fifth prophecy tells that accepting a false promise will lead to destruction. Kim's mother was of Native Alaskan heritage. Now, a 4th of July song that's very personal. Written by Bruce Springsteen, here's Richard Schindel.
1: This next thing is not going on the record.
2: Sandy, the fireworks are here over

0: Ah, Independence Day. That's Lula Wiles. They are Molly Obomsawin, Eleanor Buckland, and Issa Burke who wrote that song, Independence Day. 4th of July, Asbury Park, the Bruce Springsteen classic sung live on an album called Courier by Richard Schindel with his friend Lucy Kaplansky on backing vocals, and it did make it onto the record. Marilyn Ray Beyer here, wondering what you're doing on the 4th of July weekend. Probably a lot of things, just like Lou and Peter Berryman, and even, maybe, pack up a picnic.
1: 1, 2, 3, 4.

0: Thank you.
1: I'm an adult now. I have other interests other than dinosaurs. I also enjoy fireworks. It's a very exciting activity. I like it. You go outside, things explode. It's very big. My only problem with fireworks displays is that they all follow the exact same script. It's very annoying, right? They never mix it up. It's always exactly the same, right? They always start 2 minutes late. That's the beginning. Just to give everybody waiting enough time to be like, is it 10 or 10:15? And then they will begin with one firework. Always one, right off the top. Pow! Everybody, oh, wake up! They remembered us. And then they do two more. Pow, pow! Ooh, those are like the first one. Except two. And then they do three or four. Pow, pow, pow. Okay, I'm getting the hang of this. And it all seems fine until the end of the fireworks display, which is the most confusing part. Because for some reason, every fireworks display has to end like they ran out of time and had too many fireworks. Like, why is that the go-to maneuver? Every time they get to 8 minutes in, they're like, ah, forget it. There's smoke. You can't even see the fireworks anymore. You're like, why are you doing this? Is this just to scare dogs? No, we were supposed to start at 10. It's just weird, right? It throws everything off. Because up to that point, it's very well-timed, choreographed. It's fine. It would be like you went to see a Broadway show, and then for the final number, they just had every actor that was backstage and the stagehands and grips all stand on stage and just yell over top of each other. Ah! Good night! Montreal, you've been fantastic. Thank you so much for having me back.

all kinds of things light up on the 4th of July, including Dana Cooper, incendiary kid. He likes things that have a spark. A critique of fireworks from comedian Ivan Decker, and Lou and Peter Berryman making a whole list of things they have to do this weekend, but maybe they're just going to pack up a picnic. We are marching toward the end of the hour on the Midnight Special.

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1: In addition to this midnight special celebration of the 250th anniversary of the Declaration of Independence, we also mark the 200th birth anniversary of America's first professional songwriter. In an odd historical coincidence, both Thomas Jefferson and John Adams died on this day in 1826, and on that same day, Stephen Foster was born.

Huxtable, Christensen, and Hood, reminiscing about sitting around the family circle, singing that Stephen Foster song, and Raoul Malo with a gorgeous Mavericks-style version of Beautiful Dreamer from an album of the same name, a collection from 2004. And now, here is Stephen Foster's first big hit.

Laura Love with Jen Todd, Hard Times Come Again No More, a song that will linger forever in our ears. That's from her You Ain't Got No Easter Clothes album. And John Prine, whose family roots run deep in Kentucky, added My Old Kentucky Home to the Beautiful Dreamer Songs of Stephen Foster collection. And James Taylor, Oh, Susanna. Now, we know that many of Foster's songs were written in the pre-Civil War South, and many of them were problematic. They were minstrel songs. They had references to slaves and Africans that just would not wash today. And in fact, not then either. He became inspired by Harriet Beecher Stowe, and later his songs were embraced by none other than Frederick Douglass, and later by Paul Robeson. Stephen Foster also wrote many spectacularly beautiful love songs.

This song was written by Carl Browse, who passed away a few weeks ago. It's about Stephen Foster, one of America's first great songwriters. And Carl says Stephen Foster died in the American Hotel in New York City, drunk and penniless. Right before he passed on, Carl imagined he was lying on his bed, hallucinating all the scenes from his great songs. Just like Toulouse-Lautrec in the movie Moulin Rouge. American Hotel.

Tom Russell with the Carl Brouse song about the end of Stephen Foster's life, American Hotel. Foster wrote more than 280 works of music in less than 20 years, and yet, plagued by alcoholism, died at age 37, leaving behind some beautiful songs like Why No One to Love from Over the Rhine and I Dream of Jeannie, Aoife O'Donovan, joined by Karen Berquist, and Beth Nielsen Chapman's version of In the Eye Abides the Heart from Beautiful Dreamer, The Songs of Stephen Foster. I'm Marilyn Ray Beyer with you on the Midnight Special. Stephen Foster had a profound impact, but not nearly as profound as the promise in the Declaration of Independence. So may the chimes of freedom ring out loud across the land of hope and dreams.

We have a saying, 大难不死, 必有后福. If somehow you survive when you should have died, good fortune will follow. I hope this proves true for you all.

大难不死，必有后福。Good fortune will follow if we somehow survive.

I wanted to leave you with an instrumental version of Woody Guthrie's This Land Is Your Land by Trio Globo so you could fill in your own thoughts on what is surely an anthem for our nation. From the 2020 Broadway play Soft Power, written by David Henry Hwang and Janine Tesoro, the entire ensemble reflecting on why they believe in democracy. The Land of Hope and Dreams from Bruce Springsteen and the E Street Band's live performance in Manchester, England in 2025, and Eliza Gilkison taking on a Bob Dylan chestnut, Chimes of Freedom. So we close the 4th of July edition of the Midnight Special, made possible in part by the generous support of Mr. and Mrs. Norman R. Bobbins, the Robert Thomas Bobbins Foundation, and an anonymous donor. I hope you'll meet me again next week and many weeks to come on the Midnight Special. In the meantime, we have the words of Laura Love to sustain us. I still believe.

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0: Thank you. 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We had a request for her.
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0: 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Oh, you can do better than that. 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

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Stay tuned.

allow no guitar playing right here. Yeah, mama don't allow no guitar playing right here. I don't care what mama don't allow, I'll play my guitar anyhow. 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Hey, mama don't allow no bass in this place. 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Hey, mama don't allow no drumming going on. Yeah, mama don't allow no drumming going on. I don't care what.

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Good morning, Salida. Good morning, Chaffee County. And good morning to you, wherever and whenever you may be tuning in. It's about 6 o'clock in the morning on Wednesday, and you are tuned in to Free Range Radio, KN. Thanks for being here. It's a gorgeous day out there. It's cool. There's moisture in the air. There's not a lot of smoke in the air this morning. I hesitate to jinx it, but man, it's clear and the air feels wet. The sun's poking through some good clouds that look like they might hold some more rain. It's a good day.

We got a little bit of rain yesterday. That was the first rain we've had. I don't know, it feels like a month. Hope you got out and enjoyed it a little bit. Seems like we might get a little bit more today, which would be real nice. You're listening to the Early Morning Rain. I'm the Rain Man. I put together an hour of music here to get you started on your day. And hopefully get your day started in the right way. We're going to take some time to just relax. Listen to some music. Talk about some music. Talk about what's going on.

That's Ray LaMontagne. That song's called Yearning. I can feel the earth beneath my body just spinning around. It's not very often we slow down enough to actually feel the earth spinning beneath us. Maybe now's a good time to see if we could do that.

0: How'd it go?
1: Did you feel it? Could you feel the earth spinning around? Man, there's a lot of things going on in town right now. Plenty to share. I'm gonna get an early start on reading a couple PSAs for you here. The Salida Council for the Arts and the Salida Arts and Culture Center will host a creative mixer and artist reception on Thursday, July 9th. That is tomorrow, from 5 to 6:30 p.m. at the Steam Plant Event Center. The evening includes an exhibition of graphic design work by Jared Jacob, music by David Tipton, and community arts announcements. That's tomorrow night from 5 to 6:30 at the Steam Plant. Creative mixer. Sounds fun. Alright, got a couple songs for you here. First one is off of Brent Cobb's new album. I guess it's been out for maybe a month or two now, but fairly new. Here you go.

That last one is called Echo by Watch House, a band formerly known as Mandolin Orange. They do a lot of really good stuff. If you haven't listened to Watch House, check them out. I want to let you know that the Salida Museum will celebrate the 50th anniversary of its current location on Saturday, July 11th. The museum opens at noon, with anniversary activities beginning at 1 p.m. Speakers include Steve Chapman of Salida Walking Tours and Salida Mayor Justin Critelli. Refreshments will follow. Additional information is available through salidamuseum.org. Had some friends staying with me last night. They're on their way up to Portland. Good luck, Jack and Allie. Safe travels and all the best for a new chapter in Portland. All right. Got some more music for you.

That's Resting Kelly. That song is called Mockingbird. This set of music that we're hearing this morning isn't the set that I originally had planned. This weekend I had some extra time and was thinking it'd be fun to put together an hour of reggae music for the early morning rain, and I did. And then on Monday, I was kind of feeling low. I was in a funk, and I was like, I don't want to listen to reggae in the morning on Wednesday. It's too upbeat, it's too happy, it's too fun. So I put together this playlist of slightly more sad songs. But just know that I got an hour of reggae music in my back pocket, and I could unleash at any time. So keep tuning in. One of these days, one of these Wednesdays, we'll have an hour of reggae to start your day. The Range Art Space in Sawatch will present Feeling Like a Tumbling Weed, an exhibition celebrating the life and work of artist and musician Ramblin' Roy Smith. The exhibition opens Friday, July 10th, with a reception from 4 to 6, and continues through September 13th. Additional information is available at therangeontheinternet.com. 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Check it out. Alright. I got two more songs coming up for you. This first one is Nolene Hoffman. She's a Canadian.

All right. We had Nolene Hoffman, One Hell of a Woman, and then that last one there. That song's called Hard Drugs by Susto. I'm the Rain Man. You are listening to the Early Morning Rain on

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Thanks for tuning in. Let's get back to the music. I got another Canadian Plainsman here for you. It's Coulter Wall.

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I can feel a little aching in my head. And then out jumps this old boy about twice the size of me. 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

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He just laughed and touched his gun and turned to me. He said, son, I bet you don't own a damn thing, do you, mate?

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what else has been going on? We had a bunch of people in town for the holiday this weekend. And all sorts of joking and jiving going on around town. We had a bunch of people got together for a big bike ride on Saturday morning in honor of Don McClung. A bunch of people drank a bunch of beers and ran really fast down at the base of S Mountain. Shout out Jake. That's not a running event, it's a beer drinking event. Here's some more music for you.

That there is Sierra Farrell. Don't let your deal go down. Before that, that song is called Gray Hairs on Mama's Head by a fella named Leon Meitzen. Again, in case there's anybody that really wants to know the name of that song, it's Gray Hairs on Mama's Head, Leon Meitzen. KHAN has launched our summer raffle. We have 14 prizes, including tickets to Rhythms on the Rio, Small Town Festival, an Epiphone guitar, an Oveja Negra backpack, a cook partner stove from Riverboat Works, and more. 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Drawing takes place on July 16th at the Highside Bar and Grill, with live DJ sets kicking off at 4 p.m., followed by music trivia at 6, and a raffle drawing at 7:30. Winners do not need to be present to win. This raffle is presented by the Tenderfoot Transmitting Board of Directors. I'm so bummed. I'm going to be out of town, but I'm still going to buy a raffle ticket because I really want to win that cook partner stove. That sounds awesome. If you want to support the station, it's a great way to do it. If you don't care about the raffle, but you want to come hang out, hear some live DJ sets from KHAN DJs and see friends and do music trivia. Thursday, July 16th at Highside. Actually, I don't know if that's a Thursday. Might be, might not be. Whatever day of the week July 16th is. All right. Sun's all the way up out there. It's a nice still morning. I swear it's as clear as I've seen it in 2 weeks. I think I can still see a little bit of haze in the air, but overall it's clear. So get outside, make the most of it, go do something fun today. Ride the crest. I hear there's a couple goofers that are going to be hauling down South Fooses today. Maybe you could catch up with them. I'll be on the river today. I'll be shooting photos, I think, at Twin Falls and Lower Browns Canyon. So if you come floating past, give me a smile, give me a wave. I got one more song for you. Thanks for joining me. This has been the Early Morning Rain. You're listening to Free Range Radio right here in downtown Salida, Colorado. What a wonderful place to live. What a wonderful day to be alive. Going back to Nolene Hoffman. She's one of my favorites, and I'm going to play you another song to finish this one off. This one's called Lightning in July.

That's Lightning in July. Nolene Hoffman. That one always gets me fired up. Hope it got you fired up and launched off into your day. That's all I've got. This has been another edition of the Early Morning Rain. I appreciate you tuning in wherever and whenever you are listening. Until next week, enjoy life. Make somebody smile. Find a reason to be happy. There's plenty of them. Peace out, Salida.

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3: Hello, everyone, and welcome to this week's special edition of Listening to America podcast. I'm David Horton. I get the pleasure of being the host of this program, and sitting across from me virtually is the great Clay Jenkinson. We had a wonderful time with President Thomas Jefferson as we recorded a show about the Declaration of Independence for the 4th of July. What'd you think, Clay?
4: Well, you kind of tricked me, let's put it that way, because you know, I knew we would be talking about the 4th of July. I knew we'd be talking about Jefferson and the Declaration of Independence. I knew we would be talking about America at 250 and to what extent the preamble of the Declaration is the mission statement of America and how well we've done and so on. I mean, this is like something I talk about in my sleep to myself if nobody else will listen. But then you said, well, why don't you read the entire Declaration of Independence? And I thought, well, that is the first time in more than 25 years of the Jefferson Hour and now Listening to America that any host has ever asked me to read the Declaration of Independence. So, of course, I did. And I'm reading it cold. So, you know, I didn't rehearse for 3 days. And I'm thinking, wow, that's interesting. We have a parallel of that today. We're doing some of the same abuses. And then I would think, and that's, you know, why did Jefferson say that? I mean, stirring up the natives and the merciless savages in the West and so on. So we went through it. I think it's really, really healthy. I hope everyone will. And by the way, when I talked to Joe Ellis around the 4th of July for a program, he said, I asked him, what would you ask people to do on the 4th of July? And he said, I want you all to read at least the preamble out loud to your neighbors of the Declaration. And then I want you to talk about it. I want you to talk about what does it mean? Does it still apply? How are we doing? Would it be adopted by Congress today? What's not finished yet in American life? And I said, Joe, if there's not bratwurst in there, yeah, good luck getting the American people on the 4th of July, 2026 to step back and say, shall we have a little seminar before we start our swimming and our jet skis and our fireworks?
3: Well, we kind of do that for them if they listen to the program and they can participate, because it was great to hear Mr. Jefferson kind of go through these things that we know, but we don't revisit very often, and to review some of that and have a conversation about why did Jefferson say this? What was the point then? And what's the point today?
4: Yeah. So the main thing about that, David, is that when we think of the Declaration of Independence, we go straight to the preamble. When in the course of human events, you know, we go straight to the preamble. But in Jefferson's time, the preamble was just sort of introductory, boilerplate. We say that stuff, then let's get on to it. And the substance of the Declaration of Independence is this 27-point indictment of the behavior of George III and the Parliament of England, and quartering troops in our house and taking us across the sea to be tried not by our peers but in a star chamber, and stirring up natives in the West to attack frontier settlements and urging African Americans to escape from their plantations and join the British Army, and et cetera, et cetera. And that was the point. So I didn't say this on our show together, but the Declaration of Independence is a kind of medieval syllogism. And syllogism goes like this. Jefferson, under certain conditions, people have a right to rise up and overthrow their government. Number two, those conditions have been met and overmet. Number three, we therefore are rising up and overthrowing this government. It's a persuasive piece for the world, for England, and especially for France, and partly for the American people, to say we're not hotheads. We just want to get along. If they would just treat us as full English citizens and respect our rights, this never would have happened. It's the pettiness of George III. It's the blindness of Parliament. And so they forced us into this very, very unhappy position of having to. And it's true. That's exactly how the colonists felt. They weren't just like sporting to break with England. They were the proudest identity you could have in 1775 was that you were a citizen of the British Empire. You were British. You would say that before France, before Germany, before Italy, before Finland, before Sweden, before anybody, that I am a British citizen. And the founders said, yeah, and start treating us like full British citizens or we're going to have to quit, which is what happened. And so I thought it was really fun to talk about it in that way. And of course, I talked about it first as the author of the Declaration of Independence, thanks to you. And then at the third segment of the program, I broke character and we talked about Jefferson's place in all of this. And what I've said to Lindsay, it almost chokes her when she has to admit it, Lindsay Chervinsky, but I say, okay, Lindsay, who else could have written this thing? Name somebody else who could have written this. You think George Washington could have written this? Of course not. He would have gotten Hamilton to do it. Do you think John Adams could have written this? Of course not. Now, that doesn't mean they both wouldn't have understood the issue and gotten a beautiful and important statement out. But there's one document and one document only in America that is even more important than the Gettysburg Address and even more important than Lincoln's second inaugural, even more important than George Washington's farewell address, even more important in some respects than the Emancipation Proclamation. There is one document in American history that is the document, and not just for America. Every other revolutionary movement from 1848 on at Seneca Falls has quoted the preamble of the Declaration of Independence, often back at Jefferson, like, hey, forget women, did you? Hey, how about African Americans? Nobody could say it better. We hold these truths to be self-evident, that all men are created equal, that they are endowed by their creator with certain unalienable rights, that among these are life, liberty, and the pursuit of happiness. Go ahead, Adams. Do your best. It'd be like Ringo.
3: It's a great program. It's a great way to celebrate, too, for the 4th of July. Happy Independence Day. Happy 250th birthday of the Declaration of Independence.
4: It would be great if there were some sense on July 4th around the country, because there will be celebrations absolutely everywhere, and they will have very little to do with 250. And it would be really something if people said, so we're at 250. I wonder if we'll make it to 300. I wonder what we need to do. Have we lost our way? How are we doing? How am I doing? How are we doing? How's America doing in the world? That's a lot to ask on a day of barbecues, but it would be really great if something like that happened, if this were not just another calendric marker in the history of America, but a time when people said, we're really going to have to get serious about this freedom stuff if we're really going to maintain a constitutional republic. And, I don't know how much of that will occur, but it would be an extraordinary moment if it did.
3: It would be wonderful if it did. And we would love to hear of our listeners' 4th of July Independence Day events and programs and celebrations. Remember our email, feedback@ltamerica.org. And without further ado, let's go to the show. Welcome to Listening to America with Clay Jenkinson. I'm your host, David Horton, and we're exploring some of the foundations of the American experience as we celebrate the United States' 250th birthday. In this edition, we'll explore the American dream, the pursuit of happiness. Joining me today is the third president of the United States and the principal author of the Declaration of Independence, Mr. Thomas Jefferson. Mr. President, welcome.
4: Good day to you, citizen.
3: Could we begin today with you reading us the Declaration of Independence, kind sir?
4: I would be willing to do that. I'm not a particularly good orator, and I must say that I'm not the only author of the Declaration of Independence. As I'm sure you know, there was a committee of five, and eventually three, which consisted of Dr. Franklin, John Adams, and myself. I wrote the principal draft of the Declaration, but both John Adams and Dr. Franklin made some adjustments, good ones. And then, as I'm sure you know, Congress butchered what I presented to them by removing fully a quarter of the text. But with that in mind, I'm willing certainly to read the official document.
5: Please, kind sir, if you would.
4: In Congress, July 4, 1776, the unanimous declaration of the 13 United States of America. When, in the course of human events, it becomes necessary for one people to dissolve the political bands which have connected them with another, and to assume among the powers of the earth the separate and equal station to which the laws of nature and of nature's God entitle them, a decent respect to the opinions of mankind requires that they should declare the causes which impel them to the separation. We hold these truths to be self-evident, that all men are created equal, that they are endowed by their Creator with certain unalienable rights, that among these are life, liberty, and the pursuit of happiness. That to secure these rights, governments are instituted among men, deriving their just powers from the consent of the governed. That whenever any form of government becomes destructive of these ends, it is the right of the people to alter or to abolish it, and to institute new government, laying its foundation on such principles and organizing its powers in such form as to them shall seem most likely to affect their safety and happiness. Prudence, indeed, will dictate that governments long established should not be changed for light and transient causes. And accordingly, all experience hath shown that mankind are more disposed to suffer while evils are sufferable than to right themselves by abolishing the forms to which they are accustomed. But when a long train of abuses and usurpations pursuing invariably the same object evinces a design to reduce them under absolute despotism, it is their right, it is their duty to throw off such government and to provide new guards for their future security. Such has been the patient sufferance of these colonies, and such is now the necessity which constrains them to alter their former systems of government. The history of the present King of Great Britain is a history of repeated injuries and usurpations, all having in direct object the establishment of an absolute tyranny over these states. To prove this, let facts be submitted to a candid world. He has refused his assent to laws the most wholesome and necessary for the public good. He has forbidden his governors to pass laws of immediate and pressing importance unless suspended in their operation till his assent should be obtained, and when so suspended, he has utterly neglected to attend to them. He has refused to pass other laws for the accommodation of large districts of people unless those people would relinquish the right of representation in the legislature, a right inestimable to them and formidable to tyrants only. He has called together legislative bodies at places unusual, uncomfortable, and distant from the depository of their public records for the sole purpose of fatiguing them into compliance with his measures. He has dissolved representative houses repeatedly for opposing with manly firmness his invasions on the rights of the people. He has refused for a long time after such dissolutions to cause others to be elected, whereby the legislative powers, incapable of annihilation, have returned to the people at large for their exercise, the state remaining in the meantime exposed to all the dangers of invasion from without and convulsions within. He has endeavored to prevent the population of these states for that purpose, obstructing the laws for naturalization of foreigners, refusing to pass others to encourage their migrations hither, and raising the conditions of new appropriations of lands. He has obstructed the administration of justice by refusing to assent to laws for establishing judiciary powers. He has made judges dependent on his will alone for the tenure of their offices and the amount and payment of their salaries. He has erected a multitude of new offices and sent hither swarms of officers to harass our people and eat out their substance. He has kept among us in times of peace standing armies without the consent of our legislatures. He has affected to render the military independent of and superior to the civil power. He has combined with others to subject us to a jurisdiction foreign to our Constitution and unacknowledged by our laws, giving his assent to their acts of pretended legislation, for quartering large bodies of armed troops among us, for protecting them by a mock trial from punishment for any murders which they should commit on the inhabitants of these states, for cutting off our trade with all parts of the world, for imposing taxes on us without our consent, for depriving us in many cases of the benefits of trial by jury, for transporting us beyond seas to be tried for pretended offenses, for abolishing the free system of English laws in a neighboring province, establishing therein an arbitrary government, and enlarging its boundaries so as to render it at once an example and fit instrument for introducing the same absolute rule into these colonies, for taking away our charters abolishing our most valuable laws and altering fundamentally the forms of our governments, for suspending our own legislatures and declaring themselves invested with power to legislate for us in all cases whatsoever. He has abdicated government here by declaring us out of his protection and waging war against us. He has plundered our seas, ravaged our coasts, burnt our towns, and destroyed the lives of our people. He is at this time transporting large armies of foreign mercenaries to complete the works of death, desolation, and tyranny, already begun with circumstances of cruelty and perfidy scarcely paralleled in the most barbarous ages, and totally unworthy the head of a civilized nation. He has constrained our fellow citizens taken captive on the high seas to bear arms against their country, to become the executioners of their friends and brethren, or to fall themselves by their hands. He has excited domestic insurrections amongst us, and has endeavored to bring on the inhabitants of our frontiers the merciless Indian savages, whose known rule of warfare is an undistinguished destruction of all ages, sexes, and conditions. In every stage of these oppressions, we have petitioned for redress in the most humble terms. Our repeated petitions have been answered only by repeated injury. A prince whose character is thus marked by every act which may define a tyrant is unfit to be the ruler of a free people. Nor have we been wanting in attentions to our British brethren. We have warned them from time to time of attempts by their legislature to extend an unwarrantable jurisdiction over us. We have reminded them of the circumstances of our emigration and settlement here. We have appealed to their native justice and magnanimity, and we have conjured them by the ties of our common kindred to disavow these usurpations, which would inevitably interrupt our connections and correspondence. They, too, have been deaf to the voice of justice and consanguinity. We must, therefore, acquiesce in the necessity which denounces our separation and hold them, as we hold the rest of mankind, enemies in war, in peace friends. We, therefore, the representatives of the United States of America in General Congress assembled, appealing to the Supreme Judge of the world for the rectitude of our intentions, do, in the name and by the authority of the good people of these colonies, solemnly publish and declare that these united colonies are and of right ought to be free and independent states, that they are absolved from all allegiance to the British Crown, and that all political connection between them and the state of Great Britain is and ought to be totally dissolved, and that as free and independent states, they have full power to levy war, conclude peace, contract alliances, establish commerce, and to do all other acts and things which independent states may of right do. And for the support of this declaration, with a firm reliance on the protection of divine providence, we mutually pledge to each other our lives, our fortunes, and our sacred honor.
5: Mr. President, thank you so much for that powerful reading. You know, any American that hears that document, that hears the reading of that document, has to understand that this is such a powerful document, such an incredible start to the American ideal. Can you speak to specifically the pursuit of happiness within that and how that aligns with the American dream?
4: So one of the sources of the Declaration of Independence, and by the way, there's nothing original in it. I was simply attempting to express the American mind, what any American would have written had he been called upon at this moment. This wasn't a time for my own idiosyncrasies or my own theories of government. This was a time to express the American sense of the thing in terms so firm that they would command assent. That's why Dr. Franklin suggested that we hold these truths to be self-evident, that no rational person could dispute what we're saying here, that people have a right to revolution under certain circumstances, and that those circumstances had been fully met and overmet in the long suffering of the colonies. John Locke, in his famous second treatise on government, one of the sources of my declaration, said we have rights to life, liberty, and estate, or life, liberty, and the pursuit of property. I changed that. I said life, liberty, and the pursuit of happiness. And the reason I did is twofold. First of all, I meant public happiness. So I don't mean hedonism and do whatever makes you happy at any given moment. I meant that the peoples, when they come together in the public square, have a right to formulate a system of governance, a polity, which maximizes their happiness as a people. So that's the pursuit of public happiness. It's not how many gifts you get on your birthday. It's not how many kisses you get from your loved one. It's about public happiness. That's one reason that I preferred that to Locke's life, liberty, and estate. But secondly, I want to be careful here. I thought this was a time for us to declare our antagonism to slavery. As you probably know, the longest paragraph in my declaration draft was about the slave trade. Unfortunately, it was expunged at the insistence of the Carolinas and Georgia, and we needed unanimity, so we allowed them to insist that that paragraph be removed. A pity that that happened, because we needed to declare as a founding document of our new republic that our system was incompatible with slavery. And so if I had said life, liberty, and property, property might have been used by slaveholders to say they had a right, a natural right, a God-given right to own human property, which I think is appalling. And so for those reasons, I preferred to say the pursuit of happiness. Property is such that it will always be protected, of course. Any system of government has a sacred duty to protect private property. So I wasn't as concerned about that as I was about a broader understanding of happiness, sir.
3: Thank you so much, as always, Mr. President. We need to take a quick break, but when we return, we'd like to continue talking about the Declaration of Independence and the American Dream. This is Listening to America.

0: Welcome back to Listening to America with Clay Jenkinson. I'm David Horton, your host, and joining me today is the third president of the United States, Thomas Jefferson. In our first segment, President Jefferson gave us a wonderful reading of the Declaration of Independence, and we began discussing the concept of the pursuit of happiness and how that relates to the American dream. Mr. President, can you expand on that a little bit and talk about what that American dream was, that American ideal that existed when you helped found our nation?
1: Yes, a couple of things. First of all, I want to insist that the pursuit of happiness is not a private or idiosyncratic thing. It's the pursuit of public happiness. You know, for most of human history, people have been subjected to rule by aristocrats, rule by feudal landlords, rule by kings and priests and so on. So when we became a republic after the collapse of the British colonial government, we wanted to produce a polity, a social compact, a new government that would provide the most happiness for the greatest number of us possible, public happiness. So not being taxed without consent, not being unnecessarily regulated in the economy, being allowed to pursue one's own life without outside interference as much as possible, that we would not look to the old world or look to any other patterns for our governments. We would talk among ourselves. So the pursuit of happiness is that. And it wasn't my original phrase. You will find that, too, in John Locke's Second Treatise on Government, but not in the same location. So what is the American dream? Well, I think it varies according to whom you ask. If you ask Alexander Hamilton, for example, he would say military glory, reputation in the world's arena, a vibrant economy in which there's great wealth production. That's not my definition of happiness. I think it's too late in the world's history to seek glory in war. I think that economic success is, of course, important, but I don't think it's the most important thing. I hope, frankly, that America would be a third or fourth rank country in the world's arena so that the rest of the world would leave us alone in our own pursuit of happiness. I didn't want us to become a key player in the world's arena. Better for us to be left alone as an agrarian republic with a 3,000-mile moat from the havoc and the madness of the old world. So when I think of it, I think of mild-mannered farmer citizens living quietly on the land and producing their own food and perhaps a little surplus, trading that surplus in the nearest village or selling it if necessary and using their modest profits to purchase things that they cannot make on their own farm, a violin or a cello or a flute or some books of the Enlightenment, books from Greek and Roman classics. And then once we've had a minimal attachment to city, to concentrations of people, we return to our modest farms and live quietly without much outside interference whatsoever. The best way for an American to live is almost never to even think about government, simply to think about one's daily life of some labor, but not obsessive labor, that people keep their labor, keep the fruits of it themselves, and an economy that is not so sophisticated that it needs a lot of banks and intermediaries, or something close to what I would call a barter economy. In my time, sir, more than 95% of the American people were farmers, and they weren't plantation owners like myself. I don't regard that as an ideal. They were small farmers with 20, 30, 60, 100 acres, maybe some hogs and chickens and extensive gardens, maybe some row crops. But it wasn't agri-production, it was agriculture. And so I was hoping that that would be a widely shared vision of America. And I was aware, even in my own time, that many Americans did not agree with that, that many Americans were closer to Mr. Hamilton, wanting power and glory and wealth as our national goals. That disappointed me pretty severely.
0: I think that's one of the real challenges as we look to the past to understand the American dream and how that has evolved over 2.5 centuries. What did you see in the founding of our country that set the stage, that gave a conduit and a pathway for most Americans to realize that opportunity, for that American dream to be a possibility?
1: Well, we became self-sufficient because we were so far from the home country. And so each colony had its own charter. Some of them were crown colonies. Some had commercial charters. But as you know, there were 13 of them. and they all were slightly different in the way that they were organized. And many had left England to get away from religious persecutions of one sort or another, or just from an established church, which didn't happen to resonate with their own view of things. Some came from love of opportunity and maybe even a search for gold or silver, but most settled into farming pretty quickly. And so our distance from England forced us to take things in our own hands. You know, John Adams said we were really an independent country more than 100 years before 1776, because we had been forced to design our own systems, that we couldn't always be hearkening back to England for every question that we might have. And so we already had developed a kind of an agrarian republic. The question is, can you remain an agrarian republic? I think Mr. Hamilton would say, not only can you not, and there will be a natural economic evolution of an economy away from small agriculture towards manufacturing and shipping and banking and commerce and so on. But I think he would also say that's desirable to move away from an agrarian economy. That's where he and I disagree so much. I thought we had a unique opportunity in the history of the world to be free in a way that nobody ever had been. I mean, a farmer feeds himself and clothes himself and shelters himself and gathers his own fuel. And so a farmer is more truly independent than anybody who ever lived in a city, who depends on grocers for their food and somebody else for their fuel and so on. So we had this great good fortune, this very, very, very abundant land extending forever into the west, at least to the Rocky Mountains. Most of it had never been plowed before in the history of the world. Native peoples were largely nomadic and hunter-gatherers. Very few were farmers. And those who were farmers farmed on very small plots of ground. So here was this virgin land, extraordinarily fertile, waiting for us to develop it. And it seemed to me that we could, maybe Hamilton's right, that eventually you can't sustain an agrarian economy. But we could extend it longer than any other country in history because of the land in the West that was open to us. If you think about, well, what is a nation? What is a civilization? What is its purpose? What's its teleology? I don't see it as glory. I don't even see it as wealth. I see it as economic sufficiency and a preference for the pursuit of happiness over the pursuit of money, glory, conquest, dominion. But the habits of humanity are backward-looking and feudalistic in their nature. And so I wanted us to break with those old-world habits and to try something, I suppose you would call it utopian. And that didn't seem to me to be so wild a dream. That seemed to me to be a very legitimate American dream. But what I found, sir, is that over time, I was increasingly alone in that view, that Mr. Hamilton really struck a chord, and his view was, all people are greedy, all people want wealth, all people want economic success, and people want to glory, want to dominate others, and that this is human nature and the nature of the world, and there's no point in trying to thwart that. That seemed to me to be such a sad and disappointing way to look on the American Revolution.
2: I fully embrace your concept of that ultimate independence, self-reliance, self-support. But I can also see where people might have felt at some point that that was limiting. I think you yourself in your life would have felt that that lifestyle would have been limiting without books, without entertainment, without wine, without certain foods, without things. How can you help us understand a little bit about how some of those elements might have been introduced into this agrarian society so that people didn't feel so limited, but yet didn't go down the Hamiltonian path of greed and excess and more, more, more?
1: I hope that our workshops would remain in Europe. If you wanted fine silks, you would get them from France or from Italy or from England. If you wanted fine furniture, that could be built in the Midlands of England, that we would produce indigo and rice and wheat and tobacco and oats and molasses, perhaps rum, that we would do the things that are closer to the soil here, while the workshops and all of the exploitation of labor that occurs in workshops would stay in Europe. And then we would buy the things we can't produce ourselves in exchange for things that they need, like our wheat or our tobacco or our oil. So that this seemed to me to be an ideal situation, that we could avoid all those social problems that occur when you create an industrial economy or a banking economy, and yet we would have access to those parts of it that we wanted with the surpluses that we created here in the United States. I thought that system might well work. And whenever we had any political tension with England or France or anybody else, I always suggested that we move into a homespun economy, that instead of buying cloth from England, we weave our own homespun here. It might not be as elegant, it might not be as fine in its textures, but it's perfectly adequate. We can

0: state the economies of Europe. We can have our own commodity economy and then purchase or barter for those things that Europeans produce, which require a very intricate class system and a lot of exploitation of labor. There's very little happiness in a city. I'm opposed to cities. I think there are so many cancer sores on the face of the landscape that our happiness, if we only know to understand it, resides in rural districts.
1: Mr. President, it's such a fascinating concept looking back several centuries at this possibility. In our modern world, I think the concept of the American dream has been home ownership, having some measure of success, being able to educate your family. Can you speak to education as part of the American dream? As the founder of the University of Virginia, can you speak to education and how it is a fundamental element of the American dream?
0: Well, it's important for a couple of reasons. We are born with the rights of citizens, but we are not born with the skill set to be citizens. This is not something we draw in with our mother's milk. To be a citizen, you have to understand how laws are made, the systems of checks and balances, how to balance the rights of one group against the needs or desires of another. It's a complicated business, and we understand it intuitively, but we don't have the skills to do it well until we have been educated. And, our first education comes from our mothers mostly. They're in the nursery. They teach us the core set of moral values, and we learn to read from our mothers or perhaps an elder brother or sister. But at some point, you need to go beyond that and learn what's at stake in a social contract, what's at stake in a society, in a civilization. And that is public education. In fact, the whole purpose of public education is citizenship training. Astronomy is good. Calculus is excellent. Biology and so on are worthy, but they're not essential to citizenship. Public education is essentially about citizen training. And so I proposed in my bill for the more general diffusion of knowledge, which I wrote in around 1778 or 9, that Virginia would establish a system of free public schools. It did not. At the time of my death in 1826, Virginia still had no public schools. When I looked up to New England and saw how well they were doing up there and noticed that their great advantage over us was twofold. They had town meetings, which were essentially democracy. Come to the town meeting, everyone gets to speak. Everyone is taken seriously. It's not democracy exactly, but it's the closest thing to democracy that we would produce in the New World. And they had public schools. And so I could see at the end of my life that New England was outdistancing us and was going to eclipse us. And Virginia was falling behind into sort of a kind of a late feudal medieval society of cavaliers that was not interested in the real business of a republic. That's why I think education is so very important. I didn't get my way with the what you would call the K through 12 half of it, but in my retirement, I did manage, it was not easy, to convince the House of Delegates of Virginia to create a central college. Williamsburg has, as you know, William and Mary, which was my alma mater. It was a bad location for two reasons. First of all, it was malarial in August and September. I mean, no rational person would be in Williamsburg in August or September. And secondly, it was not central. And so you want a central facility. So the legislature, the House of Delegates, was very reluctant to accept my proposal, partly because I had a fairly grand idea of neoclassical architecture and a central building that was a tribute to the Pantheon at Rome and so on. But part of it was that they just didn't have any money. But thanks to some good, able help, I was able to use my accumulated prestige and my capacity as an amateur architect to convince the House of Delegates to do this, and I lived to see the University of Virginia open in 1825. But, sir, that's the wrong end of the spectrum. Of course, we want a great university, but what we need is what you would call K through 12. What we need, that's where citizenship is inculcated. By the time you get to university, it's really calculus and foreign languages and astronomy and so on. And so I'm thrilled that we created one of the world's great universities in Charlottesville, but I would have traded it probably for a system of primary and secondary education so that every Virginian had the same capacity for critical thinking and self-government that the people, say, of New Hampshire have.
1: I actually work for a university here in Virginia, Radford University, and we were founded as a teacher training college

0: to improve K-12 education in the Commonwealth of Virginia in the early part of the 20th century. So the leaders of the Commonwealth fully recognized the need for that K-12 education, although it might have taken just a little longer than you would have hoped.
1: So you're out on the West.
0: The West of Virginia.
1: Yeah, so that's, I never traveled more than 75 miles west of my birthplace. I got to Stanton a few times as a lawyer, and very late in my life, I was at the Warm Springs because I was suffering from, I suppose you'd call it rheumatism or arthritis, and my doctor suggested that I take the waters there. It actually broke my health, and I was pretty resentful of it, but I never saw Bradford.
0: Well, you missed part of the world by not.
1: How far would it be from my poplar forest?
0: Just about 2 hours, hour and a half from Poplar Forest. There's a city known as Lynchburg near Poplar Forest today, and Forest, Virginia, of course. But it's just a couple hours further southwest.
1: Well, then I know something about it. You know, my most fertile farm was in Bedford. There's a Poplar Forest. I inherited that farm from my wife's father, John Wales. He died, unfortunately, deeply in debt. And he then made it possible for my wife and for me to inherit a fair amount of land and a great deal of debt. But the land was in Bedford. And I used to go there a couple of times a year to oversee operations there, to make sure that my overseers were men of integrity. And I would always stay in one of their buildings, one of their houses. So I decided at some point, I think it was about the time I became president, that I should have a proper home out there. And then I designed this octagonal home, which you all know as Poplar Forest. But the reason that I clung to that, it was a long way from Monticello, 90-some miles. And that's 3 or 4 days of hard travel with no ends. But I kept that land because it was far and away my most fertile and my most profitable land, and I was always just sort of teetering on the edge of bankruptcy, and so I needed that cash.
0: Mr. President, thank you so much. As always, our time with you has been valuable and enlightening. We have to take a quick break. This is Listening to America. Welcome back to Listening to America with Clay Jenkinson. I'm David Horton. I have the honor of serving as your host for this edition. And joining me is noted humanities scholar, Clay Jenkinson. Clay, we just had a wonderful reading from Mr. Jefferson of the full text of the Declaration of Independence here as we're celebrating Independence Day and the 4th of July.
1: Well, as we approach the 250th birthday of the country now, I suppose it's appropriate because the celebration or the commemoration is for July 4th. 1776, which was, of course, the day that Jefferson's declaration was unanimously adopted after significant editing by the Second Continental Congress. I'm surprised you talked Jefferson into reading it. It's a long document. What strikes me, David, in reading it out loud, I was struck by how many parallels there are to the present moment. You hear some echoes, and it's a little terrifying in a certain way. You know, Jefferson said he consulted neither book nor pamphlet, that he really just had a sheet of paper spread out in front of him. But he had written an earlier document 2 years previously called A Summary View of sort of America's complaint, its case against British tyranny. And he had outlined many of the abuses, the sort of list of indictments, quartering troops in our homes, forcing us to go somewhere out of our own territory to be tried by a jury not of our peers, taxing us without our consent, stirring up Native Americans in the West to attack frontiers, and so on. Some of that had already been penned by Jefferson in his pamphlet, Summary View, so I'm sure he had that in front of him. But he said he did nothing else in front of him. That may or may not be strictly true, but one of the things I like to say when I'm lecturing is that Thomas Jefferson prided himself on being the best prepared person in every room he ever went into. And you know very well, that is a formula for success. It's hard work. The other person who did that was Madison, and that's why Madison got his way with the Constitution in 1787, because nobody had come to Philadelphia in 1787 better prepared to write a Constitution than Madison, partly thanks to Jefferson. And Jefferson always was the best prepared person in the room, and he was always quiet and shy, and they'd be kind of flailing around, and then finally someone would say, "Well, Mr. Jefferson, what do you say, sir?" And then he'd be, hemming and hawing and disclaimers and the who am I and I've been listening with such apt, and then he'd nail it. Then he'd just like explain exactly what needed to be done. And his capacity for articulation was so great, his thinking was so clear that he was able to persuade a lot of people to accept his view of things. It's sort of astonishing to me, actually. I think Jefferson is the most radical major figure in American history, and yet he becomes the third president of the United States. So he wrote this thing not knowing that it would become famous. I mean, he could never have known that this would be the most famous document in American history. He had a lot of pride in his own capacities, but he was actually a very humble man, and he would have been shocked if he had been told when he was writing it in his boarding house in Philadelphia that this will go on to become one of the most famous documents in the history of the world. Nobody who assigned it to him thought that that was going to be the case.
0: Well, I think you're right on all of that. And the thing about the document that always has appealed to me is it lays out the fundamental argument for what I think everything else in our nation is really based on, that when we talk about life, liberty, and the pursuit of happiness, every other document really is how you create that, how you create that pathway, how you allow that to happen. And I've been thinking a lot recently about the American dream and how it's challenging for so many people today to achieve. Can you speak maybe a little bit to your thoughts on the American dream and how it has evolved here to the 21st century?
1: I think about this all the time, David. Let me put it in a different way. You know, we say American dream, and when you say American dream, there's almost always a private house that one owns. There's transportation, so for those who need cars, that's part of it. Enough money to buy some of the gadgets and luxuries of life, an adequate food supply. There's no famine in America. There's some hunger, but there's no famine. But that's not my definition of the American dream. Those are important things. But I think the American dream is higher than that. And this is why I'm so terribly troubled and disillusioned, because I think that we've squandered it. I think we're not paying attention, that we're so busy at Walmart and Costco and Best Buy that we're forgetting where the real pursuit of happiness lies. I'm a proud believer in American exceptionalism, that we were meant to be the class act of human history, that what we did in 1776 was to create a genuine people's small R republic, and that we were going to continue down that path and get better at it, in fact, and we were going to be our best selves, or we were always going to be working to be our best selves, and we were going to have civility and generosity and tolerance, and we were going to move from strength to strength, and always there would be something higher in our national enterprise than wealth and power, that those things are subordinate goods. They're goods, but they're subordinate goods. And so I've always believed that we would be the most enlightened nation. We would be the nation with the strongest rule of law. We would be the nation with the best record for due process. We would be a nation that self-corrected and expanded its rights tradition, hesitantly sometimes, but we would always get there. I have always believed that this was America, that we were going to be a country that was imperfect, deeply imperfect. After all, we begin with slavery, but a country that's striving for whatever is the most enlightened path in the world. That should not be as weird and utopian sounding as it is, should it? I mean, it makes me look like some kind of a naive ninny to espouse an America in which we are our best selves instead of whatever it is we have become. And you know that this slippage has occurred, and it has really profoundly occurred since World War II. I don't know what it is. Jefferson would say we got too rich, that luxury will destroy you, which is pretty funny given the fact that he was constantly ordering more wine from Bordeaux. But I think there's something to that. What's your view? Why are we? What happened to the American dream? Because it just can't be a mortgage.
0: So I think the American dream is still there. I think it is all those things. But I think for that age of enlightenment, for that version of ourselves that is the best, that the core elements of the American dream have to be in place. And I always looked at them as security, freedom, and opportunity. And within that security, the freedom from want, the freedom to have food and clothing and shelter. Maybe not a grand McMansion or something along that line, but a comfortable home. Freedom, that's where transportation comes into play, because I know people who don't have opportunity for transportation. And so that can limit your opportunities. And then ultimately, opportunity. That is the one thing that I think America really embodied in so many ways, that you could become whatever you really wanted to be if you worked really hard for it, if you got the right education, if you made the right moves and did the right things. Now, what I think has happened since World War II, for a period of time, we experienced some of the best of that. At least some people did. You know, certainly there was a difficult period of unfairness and racism and things along that line that we have to acknowledge. But during that middle part of the 20th century after the war, I think there was this surge of security, freedom, and opportunity. But I also think capitalism is not satisfied with that. And because of capitalism, there has to be this desire for something more. In addition to that, many people started to get left behind in the 60s, 70s, and 80s. Some people continued this upward trajectory, and every day was a better day. But for others, not so much, because of the cost, because of circumstances and things along that line. That's where I think some of our worst selves come out, because we want to blame somebody for that. We want to blame a person for why our gas is so expensive, or for why we can't get the job we want or the home we want. And unfortunately, rather than politicians lifting us up and saying, that's not it at all, let's try to create a system where everybody has those opportunities, too many have said, you got it, you're right. Those people are causing you not to have the experience you want to have. And that's what's created this dichotomy in America, I think, this disconnect where we wish we had those ideals, but yet our best selves aren't there because of it. And it is such a struggle. It could be that we have too much of things that don't matter. What do you think?
1: Well, I think that if you hear Jefferson today, I was listening to myself be Jefferson, you know, this kind of agrarian dream of the small farmer minding his own business, you know, it comes straight out of Horace, the Roman poet, or Virgil, the author of the Aeneid and the Eclogues and the Georgics. It's almost a poetic idea that Jefferson took from the ancient world. This lovely, the idea of the farmer who in the evening drinks some homemade wine with his amiable wife, and they sit around a fireplace, and that's what life should be. And it comes straight out of his deep reading. You know, he was never that person. He had a slave-driven plantation. He was unaware that most farmers in America were producing for market. They were subsistence, yes, in a way that nobody is anymore, but they were producing also for market. So in some ways, he misread the zeitgeist. And after War of 1812, he really began to change his mind and said, oh, it looks like the American people have a decided interest in shipping and trade with Europe and profit making. And he said, we must always acquiesce in the decided will of the people. So he wasn't going to try to impose his vision on a country that was no longer quite seeking it. So we were a different kind of capitalist country well into the 20th century. And the two Roosevelts, both great men, Theodore, 1901 to 1909, and FDR, 1933 to 1945, both understood that capitalism is an extraordinary system, but it must be chastened if you want anything like equality, that you can't just let it run with itself, because if it runs with itself, you're going to get what we now have, which is the rich are rich beyond the dreams of anybody, and they are out of touch with the mass of people here and abroad, and the middle class is disappearing. And even if it's not disappearing, it's increasingly incapable of enjoying the kind of continuing prosperity that was characterized for the immediate post-World War II period. And we've kind of gotten away from that. I don't want to blame anyone, but around 1980, sort of with the rise of Newt Gingrich and the Reagan Revolution, we moved away from a kind of social democracy which did some pretty serious work to make sure that a handful didn't become too rich and too powerful. And we sort of pulled that regulatory leash off of the economy, and it has produced extraordinary wonders, but it has been very unevenly distributed among the American people. And I think there is a widespread awareness of that. And maybe it's an intuitive awareness. In other words, it's not like people are getting out there Karl Marx and doing the math, but there's a sense in which it's the system is rigged, that the rich are just using it and talking politicians into passing big, beautiful tax cut bills and so on that don't really help the average American, but greatly help the richest and most privileged. You know, we moved into a world in my lifetime of gated communities everywhere. This is not healthy, what's going on. And what the two Roosevelts understood was, you don't want socialism, you don't want communism, you don't want state capitalism, you want capitalism, but it has to be regulated and chastened, or it will destroy itself and lead to revolution. And I think we're not anywhere near revolution, but we've had little squibs. And I think that the discontent of the American people is that the average 20-year-old does not think she's going to live as well as her grandparents have. And that's not okay.
0: How do you think we fix it?
1: Well, there are easy ways to fix it. You know, we start having a geometrically graduated tax system. So, and for example, in the big, beautiful bill, this one and the previous one from Trump 1, people with private jets are given tax breaks and even incentives. I mean, no, that can't be okay. The people that have $20 million to buy a private jet should be subsidized by the government of the United States for that. And if you went through our tax code, you would see hundreds, even thousands of such breaks that are given to the most privileged people that are not available to average citizens. And this involves middle-class welfare, upper-class welfare. You know, I know people that have 2, 3, 5 homes. You know, we could easily have a system in which your primary home is basically tax-free, your second home taxed a little, your third home a lot, your fourth home moving towards confiscatory. My point, David, is that the de facto financial policy of the United States is to make the rich as free to get infinitely more rich than they are, and to remove any barriers from their privilege, and to let the rest of the people just lump it. And I think if you get to that point where this is okay, and the American people are numb to it, if you went on the streets this afternoon, this weekend, and asked everyone you saw, what are the fundamental problems of the United States in our time, almost nobody would say, the most privileged people have taken the country from us. We're now essentially a kleptocracy, and they're getting away with it when we have it in our power to restore some kind of good sense anytime we choose to. We just don't choose to. So I don't get that, but I do think that that's a fundamental problem. It's easily fixed. We've had tax rates infinitely higher at previous points in American history, and yet the rich were just fine under those systems. I think that every American who's willing to work hard should have a living wage. I don't know what you would say a living wage is in Radford, Virginia, but it's got to be now something like $50,000 or $60,000 for a family of four, wouldn't you say?
0: Oh, at least, if not a little bit higher than that.
1: So yes. If that's a living wage, how many people who live in your county do not have that wage?
0: Right. We have, unfortunately, too many people that can't make it because they're making minimum wage, two minimum wage incomes, and often have to work 3 or 4 jobs just to be able to pay the bills.
1: So that's one element. That's the economic part of the American dream, which I think has heavily eroded. And it's a terrible problem, and we have to fix it. And we don't have the will to fix it yet. But that's not my main issue. My main issue is the idea of America, in which idea is spelled in all caps. America. You know, George Herbert Walker Bush used to say, we're America. In other words, our standards should be the highest in the world. The other countries, Britain, Germany, Sri Lanka, India, Pakistan, Bolivia, Argentina, Chile, Brazil, Mexico, they should all be looking to us and saying, wow, they are the class act of the world. Their standards are the greatest standards. Due process is taken there to its highest pitch. If you're accused of a crime in America, you have a greater apparatus for a fair trial than in any other place. Their educational system is the world's best. Their welfare system is not lavish, but it is fair. Everyone should look to us and say, America, why can't we be like America? And we were that nation for a long time. And it's not just the current moment, my friend, although the current moment is plenty bad, but the world has become disillusioned with America in the last 30 or 40 years, and never more so than at the present moment. And that is that loss of soft power, our capacity to persuade the world to do better. If you lose that, you lose something way more important than your second and third home and your jet ski and your RV. That this is what America is and was, and we have watched it slip away in our lifetime. And I want people, just as we close, my friend, I know we're out of time, but our listeners should weigh in on this and send us their own views. Do they think we're out of hand? I want to hear from people. How do you see the American dream in 2026? And don't just go for talking points. You know, examine your deepest sense of America and tell us what you think, because we really want to hear it.
0: I agree completely, Clay. We need to hear from folks. We need to hear their thoughts on the American dream and America 250. You can get in touch with us at our email address, feedback@ltamerica.org. This has been another enlightening and important edition of Listening to America. We'll see you next time.

morning, Salada, Colorado, and to all of the Upper Arkansas River Valley. You're listening to KHEN 106.9 FM in downtown Salida. This is the Sunny Side Up Show, and I am your host, Fred Schubert. Thank you for the privilege of your time. We are honored to have you join us by listening in. Yes, we are always honored to have you listening in. Well, we're going to play a little music today, talk about a little bit of stuff in the community, and bring some information to you that we think is important. A lot of it we know is important. And we're looking pretty good here, 65 degrees already this morning. Going to be kind of overcast today. And I got to be honest with you, this is the first day I've been able to see clearly the hills, literally clearly the hills and mountains all around us. We're very fortunate, much more fortunate than some. And we've had major fires and still have major fires in Colorado. And been pretty tough around this little town. Smoke coming at us from all different directions. But we are so much more lucky than those who are caught up in the cause of that. And that's tough stuff. We just need you to know that we appreciate all of the firefighters getting involved, everybody supporting all the firefighters and the teams with meals and places to stay. And it's just beyond humbling. So Salida and Chaffee County is in stage two fire restrictions. They are in place. And this means zero flames, period. No flames of any kind. No sparks from vehicles, no cigarettes on the ground, no grills, no fireworks, no campfires, and no cigars on the ground. I saw a cigar stub the other day, and I'm going, okay. One spark, one mistake, one wildfire. Help protect our homes and our forests. Don't be the spark. And it's my understanding that the wildfire over by Pueblo was started by a human. They aren't all, as we know. Some are lightning, some aren't. But that's tough stuff, folks. That's really tough stuff. So let's all be careful, and let's have a great week. And, yeah, I see blue sky and very, very little smoke. We're just very fortunate here. So I want to start out here a little bit, and we're going to do some instrumental to get going today, a few anyway, just for fun. Got one here, Jerry Douglas, Russ Barenberg, and Edgar Meyer. Let's listen to this fun. This is a fun one called the Big Bug Shuffle. See if we can bring this to you.

yeah, the big bug shuffle. How about that? And I'm just going to tell you who the featured artist was on that. I told you already who was on it. But as of 2021, Mr. Jerry Douglas has been nominated for 32 Grammy Awards, winning 14 of those, received the Country Music Association's Musician of the War Award, Musician of the Year Award, three times, 2002, 2005, and 2007, a 10-time recipient of the International Bluegrass Music Association Dobro Player of the Year Award. 2004, the National Endowment for the Arts awarded him a National Heritage Fellowship, which is the United States' highest honor in the folk and traditional arts. Named the Artist in Residence for the Country Music Hall of Fame and Museum in 2008. That is his residence. He lives with his wife, Jill, in Nashville. Yes, he does. He was honored at the 36th annual Telluride Bluegrass Festival in Colorado for his 25th consecutive year and playing in and at that festival. And, you know, that's coming up. We'll talk about that a little bit later in September, just so y'all know. He has received the Bluegrass Star Award presented by the Bluegrass Heritage Foundation of Dallas in 2016, bestowed upon bluegrass artists who do an exemplary job of advancing traditional bluegrass music and bringing it to new audiences while preserving its character and heritage. The Americana Music Association honored Douglas with a Lifetime Achievement Award in 2011, and he has received the Key to the City of Manchester, Tennessee, as well as to Coffee County during a performance at the 2015 Bonnaroo Music and Arts Festival. So, yes, a very accomplished young man. He was born in Warren, Ohio, actually, not in Tennessee, but you wouldn't know it, actually. So he does his own performances, but he's been traveling now for quite some time with Alison Krauss and Union Station. So, yeah, that's where you may have heard of him. But born in 1956, an American dobro and lap steel guitar player and record producer, widely regarded as perhaps the finest dobro player in contemporary acoustic music, and certainly the most celebrated and prolific. Also known, let's see, some have actually called him the dobro's matchless contemporary master. Well, that's Mr. Jerry Douglas, and we're going to bring a little bit more music with him in that. So I've got a couple more songs coming right up, and he'll be part of those as well, along with some other very talented musicians. Let's just do one. Here we go. The Hymn of Ordinary Motion, Russ Barenberg and Edgar Meyer, also same couple guys. Here we go.

Yeah. Just trying to bring you in with a little slow start here this morning, a little instrumental. How about that? 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Yes, thank you so much to Salida Garden Supply for being an underwriter for this radio station, KHEN. That's the one you're listening to. Oh, yeah. And thank you to Salida Garden Supply for being an underwriting sponsor for the Sunnyside Up Show on Wednesday mornings. We appreciate that. Yes, we do. Good stuff. Good stuff. All right, let's continue on. I've got one more, and then we'll move on. But I've got one here, a song called Whitewater. This is also featuring Jerry Douglas, but there's also some more folks in there, Stuart Duncan, Sam Bush, Tony Rice, and this is a special one, Bela Fleck. Here we go.

Okay, now, are you awake? How about that for Sunnyside Up? Yeah, good stuff. Good morning, all. We are so happy you're listening to KHEN 106.9. Yes, we are. 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Since 2010, Little Cambodia has been Salida's source for pho and spring rolls. The restaurant hosts a dry market with noodles, sauces, and other Asian fare. Now in their new location on Highway 50 by the bowling alley, they are open every day from 11 to 8. Little Cambodia also caters in-house or on location. So thank you to Little Cambodia for being an underwriter for KHEN and an underwriting sponsor for this show, Sunnyside Up. Bonnie, we appreciate you. Yes, we do. And thank you for supporting us, because we wouldn't be here. We would not be able to survive without our underwriting sponsors. No, we would not. That's good stuff. I think we just need to keep this thing going. Yes, I do. A little more music. How about those for some instrumentals to get everybody going, huh? I'm going to jump into a little bit different one here. This is one by a pretty special group, and it's, you know, I can tell you a little bit about it. The five members of this particular band were amazing folks. They came together kind of by accident, but kind of on purpose, but they all just kind of dropped in and decided to do stuff. This is back in the late 80s. It's the super group of the late 80s. And they formed kind of by chance, put together a couple of really fantastic albums. Five major artists working under playful aliases rather than solo stars. They became one of the most celebrated rock supergroups. So their first album was a major international success. And there's a famous picture of all five of these folks as well. But the group I'm talking about, Bob Dylan, Jeff Lynne, Tom Petty, George Harrison, and Roy Orbison, the Traveling Wilburys. There you go. They didn't decide to design a band, actually. They just kind of got together and were messing around, and there it was. And it was a studio project of George Harrison's, which kind of brought everybody in the same place at the same time. And gosh sakes, they were pulled in by overlapping music circles and friendships, and they just turned into they started recording. So there it is. The fictional name Wilbury identifies, identities were part of the joke, actually, reflecting how informal and spontaneous the whole thing really was. And you may wonder where that term Wilbury came from. Well, they jokingly called it had to do with fixing mistakes in the mix of the music. And they started calling some of their equipment Wilburys from the idea that they will bury that error in the mix so you wouldn't know it was there. And they just expanded that into the band name. So kind of fun. It was going to be the Trembling Wilburys, and then they shortened it and changed it to the Traveling Wilburys. So let's listen in. Enough about them. Let's listen to the one called Handle With Care. Here we go.

Okay, the Traveling Wilburys. There you go. There's one for you. A little bit of trivia, I suppose. How about that? What a great bunch. What a great bunch. They all five came together. That's one of those classics. I got to be honest with you. A classic group, a classic song. 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Thank you so much to Bunny and Clyde's for being an underwriter for KHEN and being an underwriting sponsor for the Sunny Side Up show on Wednesday mornings. That is very, very special. We're so happy to have you on board. All of our underwriters, all of our listeners, all of you who make this little radio station possible, because we're a powerhouse in community radio. Yes, we are, and we appreciate you. We appreciate you being here. We appreciate everything that we're able to bring to you, like music. And so we're going to jump into one. I'm going to jump into one here by a gentleman who's been doing music for a long, long time. And his name is Mr. John Anderson. John David Anderson, born in 1954, the month of December, in Apopka, Florida. Kind of a neo-traditional country genre for him. Singer, songwriter, vocals, and guitars. Been performing since 1974 on several different labels there. He was inducted into the Nashville Songwriters Hall of Fame in 2014 and elected to the Country Music Hall of Fame 10 years later. Yeah, he had some odd jobs. You know, he'd moved to Nashville in 71 and arrived unannounced at his sister's home. I took a few odd jobs. One of them was he was a roofer at the Grand Ole Opry House while playing in clubs during the evenings. And, you know, he just kind of pounded it out, and it finally paid off. In 1977, he signed his first recording contract with Warner Brothers Records, and it just took off from there. He played, you know, a lot of folks, Ricky Skaggs, George Strait. It goes on and on, but he lives in Seminole, Tennessee, is home for more than 30 years with his wife and his two daughters. So let's listen to Mr. John Anderson. This tune is called Seminole Wind. Here we go.

Oh, yeah. How about that, Mr. John Anderson, for you? There we go. The Salida Council for the Arts and Salida Arts and Culture will host a creative mixer and artists reception on Thursday, July 9th. That's tomorrow, from 5 to 6:30 p.m. at the Steam Plant Event Center. The evening includes an exhibition of graphic design work by Jared Jacob, music by David Tipton, and community arts announcements. Yeah, so how about that? You can featured artist Jared Jacob and music by David Tipton. We all know David on the Chapman Stick. How about that? Yeah. So good stuff coming up tomorrow. That's, what did I say? 6:30. How about that? Well, I got to tell you, I have one more instrumental for you. I think I want to do this. Yeah, I got one called the Cumberland Blues. We're just kind of going in there. By the way, that Seminole Wind song you heard, that was composed and written by Mr. John Anderson. He had that on an album called Seminole Wind back in 1992 in the month of February. Yes, he did. I want to play one here, an instrumental group here. This is a single, came out just December 19th, not that long ago. This song was originally composed and written by Jerry Garcia and Robert Hunter, so maybe some of you'll recognize this. I want to dedicate this song to Mr. Craig Scott, who sits here every Tuesday evening at 8 o'clock p.m., 8 to 10. What a great blues show Mr. Craig has. So this one here is called Cumberland Blues. Let's give it a shot. Listen in.

Ooh, how about that one? Got you going there. I bet you didn't expect that, Mr. Craig. Hopefully you're awake after your late night show, and hopefully we'll give you a little entertainment there. So, feeling like a tumbling weed exhibition, the Range Art Space in Sawatch will present Feeling Like a Tumbleweed, like a tumbling weed, an exhibition celebrating life and work of artist and musician Ramblin' Roy Smith. The exhibition opens Friday, July 10th. That's this coming Friday, 2 days from now, with a reception from 4 to 6 p.m. and continues through September 13th. Additional information is available at The Range on the Internet.com. I'll say that one more time. The Range on the Internet.com. You can find more information there. And I believe Ramblin' Roy Smith was a pretty well-known artist down there in that neck of the woods for many, many years. And I believe we lost him about a year, year and a half ago. So this is a very special exhibition. And it's going to go for a while, all the way through September 13th. So how special is that to have in our community? Good stuff. We appreciate celebrating the arts. Yes, we do. So I want to tell you a little bit more about one other thing. Excuse me one second. This, it's the smoke. I can only blame it on.

the smoke. I'm sorry. I had to put you on mute just for 2 seconds. But we talked about the Telluride Blues. Every year, Telluride Blues and Brews Festival. It's going to come up this September 13th through 20th. So mark your calendars in Telluride, Colorado. And this will be the 32nd annual. Yes, that's 32 years. Highlights this year, a couple of bands here that I've played on this show a few times. The Marcus King Band, Taj Mahal and Keb Mo, John Batiste. It just goes on and on with about probably 25 other fantastic groups. There's some in the Tab Benoim, my gosh, the record company. Samantha Fish. It just goes on and on. I could name them all, but I don't know if we have enough airtime. But, hey, keep it in mind. Telluride Blues and Brews Festival, September 18th through 20th. Not to be confused with the Telluride Jazz Festival, which is actually coming up ahead of that. The Jazz Festival is August 7th and 8th. How about that? Tradition and evolution. So they have a Friday, Saturday show, two days. Friday, August 7th, the Disco Biscuits is the highlight. Oh, my gosh, this just goes on. More names. And Saturday, Lettuce, celebrating the 100th birthday of Miles Davis. There's so many bands here. So good stuff. Thursday opening show, Jazz After Dark shows, VIP experiences. Second line parade, Saturday jazz brunch and yoga sessions. Telluride Jazz. There you go. A couple of great things going on. Yes, sir. Across on the Western Slope. So I think it's time for more music. And I happen to have one here by a gentleman named Mr. Ward Davis, an American singer-songwriter from Monticello, Arkansas. Very accomplished musician, been performing since 1998. Excuse me. He has his songs. What a prolific songwriter. His songs have been recorded by Willie Nelson, Merle Haggard, Trace Atkins, Wade Hayes, Sammy Kershaw, Bucky Covington, Jimmy Van Zandt, Buddy Jewell, Carolina Rain, The Roys, Cody Jinks, Whitney Morgan, Paul Cawthon, and others. Unbelievable. One of them hit the number 4 on the U.S. Billboard, U.S. country charts. Gosh. And he has a song. Let's see. What was the song? Unfair Weather Friend. A song he co-wrote with Marla Cannon Goodman, recorded by Willie Nelson and Merle Haggard for their final album collaboration together, Django and Jimmy. And at Merle Haggard's request, that song was played at his funeral in 2016. So this gentleman, Mr. Ward Davis, moved to Nashville in 2000 from Monticello, Arkansas, to write and perform music, but was unsatisfied with how he did. So during that time, he joined Ray Scott's band, and he just kind of didn't really... He thought Nashville had changed a little bit and decided to leave the music row and go out on his own and write and perform. And he's done pretty well. He's done pretty well. And since then, he's written and toured regularly with Jinx there, and has including playing at Red Rocks here. How about that? With Clint Black, and appeared on Conan O'Brien. Yeah, how about that? He's pretty. Cody Jinx and Ward Davis, you'll likely see them together if you look around. We're going to play this one here by Mr. Ward Davis called I Need to Be Still. Here we go.

Mr. Warwick Davis. Yeah, Mr. Warwick Davis. That's a new single, by the way. It came out January 9th. Written and composed by Mr. Warwick Davis. Glad to bring you that music. Yes, we are. Well, the Salida Museum will celebrate the 50th anniversary of its current location on Saturday, July 11th. That's coming up this Saturday. The museum opens at noon with anniversary activities beginning at 1 p.m. Speakers include Steve Chapman of Salida Walking Tours and Salida Mayor Justin Critelli. Refreshments will follow. 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We'll tell you a little bit more about that. And I got to tell you, I got to do a little shout out here to one of my Sunnyside Up cohorts. Yes, Monday, Sunnyside Up, Mr. Dennis Capella. He is, I believe, and I don't want to say this wrong, but he's very actively involved in the Salida Museum, and I believe he is a docent there. And from what I hear, he's one of the young guys. So here's to the young guy, Dennis. How about that? That's good stuff. If you have not been to the Salida Museum, folks, I'm here to tell you, you're missing a lot of history. For this town is all in one little place, and it's truly incredible. I do need to say the views expressed on this program are those of myself and or my guests and do not necessarily reflect the views of the KHEN staff, volunteers, underwriters, or the board of directors. Okay. All right. Well, I think that demands more music. I'm just going to play one here, a fun one. I know I played this before, but it's been a while. And this is by a young man. He's the son of a very famous musician. This young man was born in 1988, kind of grew up splitting time between Hawaii and Texas. He just started surfing and skateboarding his whole young life. And went to his Montessori school his mother ran, went to junior high and high school in Maui, Hawaii, took to music at an early age, no surprise there, wrote a song at 11 years old that was featured on an album called It Always Will Be by Mr. Willie Nelson, his father. Yeah. And he moved to L.A. and attended Loyola Marymount University for a brief period. And, yeah, he founded his own band, The Promise of the Real. Lucas Nelson and The Promise of the Real, founded in 2008 after he met the drummer at a Neil Young concert, Anthony LaGurfo. And, yeah, so there we go. I think that we should just play this song by him. It's a fun one. It's a really great one, actually. And this is new-ish. I've been playing some new music, and I'm going to continue to today. This is a new-ish song. Came out on December 12th last year, a single. And I believe that would be a happy anniversary to my sis, Chris, possibly, that date. Anyway, here we go. This one's called The Last Wild River. This is for you, Ms. Chris. Here we go.

All right, Mr. Lucas Nelson, there you go. All right. Monarch Quilters will meet Monday, July 13th, this next coming Monday, at the Pontius Springs Town Hall, located at 333 Burnett Avenue. Social time begins at 9 a.m., and the meeting starts at 9:15. Meetings are held on the second Monday of each month. Additional information is available online at monarchquilters.weebly.com. And Weebly is spelled W-E-E-B-L-Y. 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So there you go. Something to highlight your day if that's what you do. And I know somebody who does that. Yeah, it made me think of it when I dedicated that other song a couple minutes ago and was talking about the historical museum, Jenny. So happy morning to you. And I happen to have one more song we're going to play right here, right now. This song, I'll just dedicate this song to you, Jenny. How about that? We're going to play a song by a very well-known artist that we lost during COVID, Mr. John Prine. This song's called Long Monday. Here we go.

Mr. John Prine. Yeah, what a deal. The man produced so much music, and what a talent. What a talent. He is truly one of those folks that, yeah, you know, he started at a young age with music and just kept playing, but known for his music, for the ballads and the, you know, telling stories with his music and just, you know, put a lot of feeling into it and did a lot of great collaborations too, especially in his later years. So I'll maybe play a little more of him as we move forward in our shows coming up. Yes, we could do that. We could figure that out. Well, as Dennis expects, it's going to happen. He hit me back there after that little plug. But here we go. It's that time. Yes, and some of you know what's coming.

Yep, that's it. That's our second hour. Thank you for joining us here. You are listening to KHEN 106.9 LP in downtown Salida, Colorado. We are so, so fortunate that you are listening in and being a part of who we are. Without you, we wouldn't be. We thank you. We appreciate you. And we're going to stick with you for an hour here. We have a little bit of what I call in our backyard version. Today it might be a little more of the same, but we're going to play a little more new music and talk about a little more stuff. One of those things is KHEN is supported in part by Hilltop Broadband. 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All right. So thank you to Hilltop Broadband for being an underwriting sponsor for the Sunny Side Up Show and for being an underwriter for KHENLP 106.9. We appreciate our underwriters. Yes, we do. We're going to continue to say that and bring that information to you. But first, I have some music. Let's see if I can pull this one up. We're going to bounce around a little bit, play a little bit of new music, I think. I've got one here. This is by a trio, Josh Smith, Mark Broussard, and a young man born in 1977, a blues rock guitarist, singer, and songwriter, started his career at the age of 12 when he opened for B.B. King. I know I said that maybe 2 years ago on this show. I don't know when I did, but, you know, that'd be claim to fame enough, but this man doesn't need a claim to fame. He's a blues rock, hard rock, blues rock and roll musician, singer, songwriter, been presenting music to the world since 1989, formerly of a group called Bloodline. Let's listen to Mr. Joe Bonamassa, Mark Broussard, and Joe Smith. This song is called 3 O'Clock Blues. Here we go. Craig.

There we go. A little switch up there. I do want to tell you I played that because it's new music. Came out on January 8th. How about that? The lyricist there, Mr. Lowell Fulson, wrote that song. Those 3 o'clock blues. Yeah, Mr. Joe Bonamassa and friends. All right. There we go. So, nurturing parenting program. Chaffee County Family and Youth Initiatives will offer a nurturing parenting class beginning Wednesday, July 15th. That would be a week from today in Buena Vista. The program is designed for parents and caregivers and will meet from 5:30 to 8 p.m. Additional information is available by calling 719-398-3869. All right, something in the community that's important for many folks, I believe. 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I think what we need to do, though, is tell you about one more important company here in town, because they're an underwriter. 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Thank you so much to Colorado Sports Recycler for being an underwriter for this show and for KHEN 106.9. Underwriters are so special to us, and we so much appreciate each and every one of them. So thank you, thank you, thank you. Yes, good stuff. Colorado Sports Recycler, we thank the folks down there for being a part of who we are. We do, we do. Well, we're going to continue on with a little bit more of new music, just for fun, because I told you I would. I've got one here. This was a single. Single came out January 7th. Yeah. And Mr. Sam Beam, a composer and lyricist, better known, Samuel Irvin Beam, born in 1974 in Chapin, South Carolina. Folk rock, indie folk, does vocals, guitar, banjo, piano, percussion, harmonica, bass. Sounds pretty talented to me. Gonna let you listen in here. Goes by the stage name Iron and Wine. So let's listen in to, if I can find him on my, oh, I think I can. I can find him on my list. It just takes a minute sometimes. Here we go. This song is called In Your Ocean. Here we go.

Okay, there we go. In your ocean, iron and wine. Iron and wine. What a successful artist. So many different contributions to the music world. It's hard to even go on and describe all of them. But as an example, 2, 4, 6, 8, 10 different music videos. I can't even count the singles he's put out, probably 20 or better. Many collaborations, and he's got many, many albums. Many, many albums. Looks like about 8 or 9 albums the guy's put out. So there you go. Iron and Wine. Mr. Samuel Irvin Beam. There he goes. Hey, I want to tell you about what's coming up, and I know I mentioned this last week, but the Salida Aspen Concerts 50th anniversary coming up. So quite a few different performances. July 11th, William Yeh on the violin. July 18th, Angel Stanislav Wang on the piano. July 25th, pianist Palusa, piano. August 1st, Hao Yang on the guitar. And August 8th, Steven Spooner on the piano. August 15th, Edgar Meyer, double bass, and Amy Yang on the piano. Celebrating 50 years, 6:15 p.m. pre-concert talk and 7 p.m. concert. Concerts are held at the Salida High School at 26 Jones Avenue downtown here in Salida, down off downtown. And I guess about 3/4 mile east of downtown. And tickets are available at Salida Aspen Concerts, that's plural, SalidaAspenConcerts.org. All right. Also good stuff going on in the community. I want to tell you about another thing, too. We're having a summer raffle. KHEN, a summer raffle and music trivia fundraiser night. Now, there's a lot of ways you can become a part of KHEN, and we always try to talk about those and highlight those and give you all the good ideas to become a part of who we are. And we don't even need to know your name. We just love to know that you're listening and love to be a part of us. But if you want, we can know your name because we can say your name in this raffle if you have the winning ticket Thursday, July 16th. Now, let's see. That's not too far away. That's a week from tomorrow night. So the KHEN 106.9 Summer Raffle and Music Trivia Fundraiser Night at the Highside Bar and Grill. Festivities start at 4 to 6 p.m. with happy hour and live DJ, KHEN DJ sets. 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How about that? 6 p.m. KHEN Radio Music Trivia. Oh, boy. How about that? And 7 p.m. raffle ticket sales end. And 30 minutes later, 7 p.m., the raffle drawing. Grab your tickets now. Go to www.khen.org and maybe purchase some. But I'm here to tell you that if you log on to KHEN and buy your tickets today, and I can say the prices for these. How about that? One ticket for $5, 5 tickets for $20. That's a good deal. Good deal. I'm just telling you. There are so many cool prizes that are going to be given out. I mean, just as an example, a Cook Partner Stove and Dutch Oven from River Vote Works, Rhythms on the Rio, 2 camping passes and 2 3-day GA passes. How about that? Good stuff. 2 tickets to Small Town Gathering Festival in Salida, Colorado on September 19th to 20th. 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Thank you, Mr. Chris Naska. 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Thank you very much. Good stuff. Portero Oveja Negra backpack. And all of these things I just mentioned, all of these things are the value of them is incredible. 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
gift card to the Crossroads, two event tickets, and two drinks at a church. Well, ooh, how about that? Let me say that again. Two event tickets and two drinks at a church. Yeah, a gathering place for live music, art, and community events. So, folks, this raffle is serious stuff. It's a lot of fun. We're going to have a lot of fun, especially giving out those prizes. We want to see you whoop and holler. But you can't do that if you don't spend the bucks. You got to buy some tickets. So just log on to KHEN.org. 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Or dial 719-539-1069 from about 10 to 4 each weekday. You can get involved. That's what we want you to do, is get involved and be a part of who we are. Tremendous stuff. All right, I'm going to bring you another song. A song called Sequela by the Spring Green Trio. This is some new music. Came out on January 5th on an EP, a two-song, eight-minute EP. Mr. Stephen Greer composed this song, and Sue Cohen is the songwriter. So the name of the song, Sequela by the Spring Green Trio. Here we go.

Well, there you go. How about that? Sequila, the Spring Green Trio. That's the one. So I've got one here, and I know that my friend Dennis, he knew what was coming at the top of the hour, but I want him to know that these people play more music than just bagpipes. I got to meet this bunch on an airplane one time, flying out of Edinburgh to London. Group out of Stillwater, Oklahoma, Irish Scottish music. And I think you might like this one. We're going to play this one for you. Over the Sea to Sky, name of the group. You've heard me say it before, Waxy Dargles. Here we go.

Over the Sea to Sky, S-K-Y-E. Yeah, brand new music. How about that? April 25th, they put out a new EP, a five-song, 16-minute EP, and that song is off of that. Waxy Dargles. How about that? Stillwater, Oklahoma. Good folks. You know, a small bit of trivia. Got to talking to those folks on the airplane and in the lines waiting. They all had their instruments in hand. It wasn't too hard to tell it was a band on the road. And two of those, man and wife team, there are veterinarians. And I said, yeah, veterinarians, yeah, okay. And where'd you go to school? Oh, Fort Collins. Oh, really? Do you know a friend of mine? Yes, I do. They were very, very good friends with actually a friend of mine's daughter was got her veterinary degree there. And it was pretty cool. So it's a small world. There's a connection. You never know when that connection's going to happen. Halfway across the world, it was kind of a cool thing. All right, so before I move on to more new music, I got to be honest with you. We got to tell you about something here. Yes, we do. Did you know that 32.7% of people in our rural mountain region have skipped health care due to cost? Think about that for a second. A third of all people. Chaffee County Community Clinic provides basic medical, dental, harm reduction, and behavioral health navigation. The Chaffee Community Clinic is in Salida on Mondays and in Buena Vista on Tuesdays from noon to 4. 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Once again, the phone number is 719-539-4510. And thank you so much to Chaffee County Public Health for being an underwriter for KHEN 106.9. We appreciate you. We appreciate you being an underwriter for the second hour in our backyard version of the Sunny Side Up program. Yes. So, also in the community, Chaffee County Habitat for Humanity will host its 12th annual Mac and Cheese Bake Off featuring anything pasta on Thursday, July 23rd. It's going to be a couple of weeks, 2 weeks from tomorrow, at 5:30 p.m. at the Mount Princeton Hot Springs Resort Pavilion. 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Very nice. Very nice stuff. All right. So, it's more music time. I'm going to bring you a little bit more new music. And let's see. I think I had this keyed up. Yes, I do. Single came out December 19th, not that long ago, so that's still new music. Gordy Quist, Ed Jurdy, and Jeff Whitehead. A song called No Direction from the Band of Heathens. Here we go. I had it in front of me just 2 seconds ago. Here we go.

Gordy Quist, the last two, are still in the band. It's kind of a part of the Good Time Supper Club there, Wednesday night series there, and the Band of Heathens came about, and they have produced, oh my goodness, tons and tons of albums. I believe there's about, yeah, pretty much about 14 from 2006 all the way up to this year. So in the last two decades have done very, very well. Plus, those three folks each have a couple of solo albums of their own. How about that? Not bad, not bad. Well, I've got one that I'm going to play for you, just a fun one. But before I do, I want to know if you have taken the KHEN survey. It would be clucking awesome if you did. We're trying to make your community radio station even better. So tell us what you love, tell us what you don't love, and tell us what you want to hear in this quick survey. It's very simple. Go to the link, find it at khen.org. Just take the survey. We'd love to have you do that. Good stuff. Good stuff. All right. There's another thing that goes on in this town every summer, which is beyond cool, beyond fun. Well, it's a lot of fun. It's not beyond fun. It is fun. And that is this, the Summer Concert Series Riverside Live. The Riverside Live Summer Concert Series returns with a season of free community concerts in Riverside Park presented by the City of Salida Arts and Culture Department. Concerts are held on Thursday evenings and are free to attend. There is a cash bar and concessions available. So starting July 2nd, which you've already missed if you didn't get there, the DJ Williams Band with rock music. July 9th, coming up tomorrow, Little Bluegrass with Ragged Mountain. July 16th, a little alt country music, Sad Hands. July 23rd, a little bit of rock music, the S-Town All-Stars. July 30th is jazz with Zephyr. August 6th, some funk music with Moshe and Pipple and the Miso Horns. August 13th, some Latin fusion with Santa Rios. And wow, were they amazing over Fib Arc. Not Fib Arc, just last weekend. It was amazing. And August 20th, funk rock, the Copper Children. And August 27th, blues with Blue Recluse. How about that, folks? This is a lineup that is so much fun. And it's such a great atmosphere. Just check it out. Just do it. Can't hurt. You don't know what you're missing if you don't go. That's all I'm saying. All right. I think I want to bring you some more music. And I do have some. Yeah, I've got one here. I'm going to bring this one to you. One more. I'm going to bring you one more instrumental just for fun. We kind of started that way early on this morning. And it can't hurt to bring you one more. This is called The Hymn of Ordinary Motion. Another Edgar Meyer, Russ Berenberg, and Jerry Douglas tune. Listen in just for fun. Here we go.

Oh, yeah. There we go. How about that instrumental? The Hymn of Ordinary Motion. There you go. Well, we're going to jump to a little bit more different music in just a minute here. But if I can pull it up, I should be able to see if there. Oh, yeah. Here we go. Got another dedication coming up. But before I do, the Chafee Walk and Roll offers short daytime walks for people experiencing difficulty walking or mobility limitations. Walks take place during spring, summer, and fall in safe, accessible locations, and all are welcome to participate. Participants are encouraged to bring any walking equipment, wheels, personal assistance, or other personal needs. Rides to walking sites are available if needed. For more information, contact Dave Ward at 719-221-1728. Yeah, there we go. Walk and roll. There we go. Good stuff. Good stuff going on in Salida. Yes, it is. So I want to tell you about probably one more thing as well, because this is kind of good for the youth here in town. Arkansas Headwaters Recreation Area is offering Junior Rangers outdoor education programs for youth ages 5 through 11 every Wednesday throughout the summer at Salida East Campground. Sessions are held from 2:30 to 3:30 and feature a different outdoor education topic each week. Registration information is available online at ahra.mobi/education. So Mobi is spelled M-O-B-I. So once again, ahra.mobi/education. All right. And that, folks, is good stuff. The Junior Ranger Program. Yeah, I've got a couple nephews who still, grandboys who still do that. Yes, they do. They still do that. Also, Jazz Along the Arkansas returns August 1st through August 8th. And August 8th is tonight, as you well know, with performances and events in Buena Vista and Salida. The week concludes with the Salida Jazz Fest in Riverside Park on Saturday, August 8th. Yeah, that's a whole month from now. So be ready for that, okay? A schedule of events is available through Salida Jazz Fest. Good stuff. Jazz Along the Arkansas, coming in August, the first week in August. The good stuff there as well. Just more fun stuff here, okay? Here we go. I think it's time for some music. I've been talking away here, and it can't hurt to play more music. I'm going to dedicate this song to a young lady named Caitlin, Dustin Kintrew. The song is called, I had it keyed up a second ago, High Scalers. Here we go.

Mr. Dustin Kensrue, best known as the vocalist, guitarist, and primary lyricist for Thrice, the post-hardcore band he helped form back in Irvine, California in 1998. Over time, they became known for pushing beyond early hardcore roots into more expansive rock sounds, with his lyrics and voice central to the band's identity. So there you go, Ms. Caitlin, one for you. I do want to tell you a little bit about what's going on the rest of the day, because, you know, we love you to stay tuned to 106.9 FM. We have seven different live, at least six. I lost count. We have a half a dozen live DJ shows every Wednesday. And about every day of the week, short of maybe Saturday, there's only four, but there's about a half a dozen live DJ shows. And that's pretty cool. That's a lot of work put in by a lot of people. And the total amount of shows that are put on live here are amazing. So we're going to tell you just a little bit about it. And we have a new show. I mentioned this before. Starts this day of the week, starts early with live music. 6 a.m., Theron McAdoo has a show called Early Morning Rain. Yeah, the Rain Man comes in 6 to 7 a.m. on Wednesdays, followed by a little bit of syndicated music, or not music, a show, talk show, Listening to America with Clay Jenkinson. And then you listen to me for a couple of hours. And at 10 a.m., right after the show's over, We Made It Here From There with Dustin Tidwell. Followed at 11 a.m. with Art Matters with Ryan and Naders. And I know that's going to be on today because I saw Nate today. Yes, I did, moments ago. And Democracy Now! Coming on at noon with Amy Goodman and Juan Gonzalez. And we have an open 1 o'clock, 1 to 3 music. We had CineScores with Chops and not on now. Traveling the World, from what we understand. And I just want to give a shout out to DJ Chops. I wish him well. And one of those open slots, yes, we have. Going to be a little rock music there today, music mix, followed by a 3 p.m. Modern Jet Set with Iris Berkeley for an hour. And then we have our live DJ, Greg A. Rhythm Show coming on at 4 to 6. Little soul music after that. And our station director, Lisa Ledwith, comes in at 7 p.m. Big Woolly Music for 2 hours. 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And Someone Dies Working Poor at 10. On into blues and overnight music. So what a lineup for today. Stay tuned. Stay tuned for more entertainment from the folks you know and love here at KHEN. And if you don't know and love us, become one of those who does. It's easy. You can donate. You can be a part of the station. You can volunteer. You can come down. We'd love to have you be a part of KHEN. It takes a ton of volunteers to put this radio station together and keep it going. So we'd love to have you come. You're welcome any time. Yes, you are. I'm going to bring you one here. I think what I want to do is I'm going to dedicate a song. This is a song called Exhale. Exhale. Rufus del Sol. And I'm dedicating this one to Kevin. Let's listen in.

Here we go. How about that? Exhale. Rufus del Sol. Well, we're winding up. We're going to head out of here soon, and I'm going to play one more for the kids. And, yeah, I kind of picked up on this stuff. I was listening, just in case you're wondering. So here we go. Here's one called Josephine, and this is a group that you've probably heard of, some of you. Yeah, they've been around for a while. Here we go. The Wallflowers.

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Have a great day, all. We'll see you again soon on the local community radio airwaves. Thank you, as always, for the privilege of your time. We appreciate you. See you next week.

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0: Well, good morning, good morning, good morning, Salida. Hey, can I hear myself speak? I can hear myself speak. I'm always talking in my head. This time it's out of my mouth. Hey, good morning, Salida. Welcome to early July. It's not early July anymore, it's like early-ish. Welcome to July 8th, 1886. Wouldn't that be wild to be around here in like the 1800s?
1: Definitely.
0: So wild. I've learned a bit about the history of this town, and it's fascinating. It's fascinating. I mean, so hey, y'all, I have a friend in the studio with me today, Ella, and I want to talk about what you're doing with your writing the book and exploring this neck of the world right now, a little bit about you. Because it's fascinating. I mean, well, I'll let you tell them. First of all, tell you, so how did we meet?
1: We met at
0: Space travel?
1: Bunnies and Clydes. But yeah, maybe before that it was space travel.
0: You know when you meet somebody and you're like, man, you seem really familiar. But I'm pretty sure there's no way we've ever met in the past. But
1: No.
0: I mean, in this past, you know, I'm a
1: As
0: believer
1: far
0: that
1: as we
0: like we
1: know.
0: kind of do different iterations of life.
1: Yeah.
0: Oh, I know that person. So you're in Salida, Colorida. One of those words, not right. Factually, neither of those words is right. But you were down in the valley last night, and you're back here in Salida. You're kind of setting some roots around here now. How did you find this place?
1: I just stopped at a bar.
0: Which bar?
1: Hello, is this better?
0: That's better. That's
1: Okay.
0: perfect.
1: I stopped at the Poncha Pub.
0: Oh,
1: And
0: okay.
1: I'm on my way right now to Montana,
0: Okay.
1: to film some buffalo
0: Okay.
1: at West Yellowstone.
0: Cool.
1: But I just wanted to
0: But
1: I
0: that's
1: can't.
0: Wyoming.
1: No, there's a portion
0: Little
1: of
0: tiny sliver up there, right? Okay.
1: I'm coming from New Mexico sort of in a hurry, and I kept getting this feeling that I needed a shot of liquor.
0: Right?
1: So
0: She had a courage.
1: yeah. So I was like, you know what? I'm sort of in an area I know, you know, 'cause I've spent some time in the valley. I don't know much about Salida or Poncha Springs, but I am familiar with at least the valley. So I was like, I can rest and have a drink, you know.
0: Right.
1: And then I got some work right at the bar and a place to stay for a couple of days, and then I was here for maybe like a week, and that's how we
0: You
1: met.
0: could have made it to Montana and back six times by now.
1: Yeah, it's a slow ride up there.
0: It doesn't. It's a Conestoga wagon hurry, 4 miles a day. I live in the vicinity of the Poncho Pub, and for the longest time, I've just always called it the Green Pickle, you know, because
1: Yes,
0: it's got that green pickle out
1: it's
0: front.
1: pickle themed.
0: It is pickle themed. My buddy even got a tattoo of a pickle on his shoulder. I think it's on his shoulder. Because now he flashes it and gets a free beer every time he goes in there.
1: Okay.
0: Shout out to Brian, you weirdo. I love your weird. Get four pickles and then you could at least have a happy hour. So this neck of the wood just said, hey, hold on a minute, you're gonna hang out.
1: Yes,
0: And
1: yeah.
0: you were telling me that you have a couple movies you're working on. You're an independent filmmaker, I take
1: Yes,
0: it.
1: yeah.
0: And one is about, like, was it women in mining communities?
1: No, it's about gold,
0: Okay.
1: but counterfeit gold in the Wild West
0: Okay.
1: and what was going on internationally with counterfeit rackets.
0: Like fool's gold?
1: Like fool's gold. Well, this actually,
0: Or was it like a falsified market?
1: like, there were some counterfeit gold coins in circulation, in the Western, what is now known as the Western United States and beyond, because there were, coins from other places in circulation that were being used. And then there were also coins that were being minted, perhaps, you know, this is all conjecture because, you know, no one was there.
0: Somebody was, but they ain't alive.
1: Yeah, they didn't write anything of their tales down of counterfeiting, but the counterfeits, a lot of the counterfeits from that time were really sophisticated.
0: Does that, I wonder, because of the uniqueness of that, I mean, they may not be worth their weight in gold, but does the unique rarity of that sort of thing make it have an intrinsic or a value that's...
1: Definitely.
0: That's because of it being a counterfeit?
1: Definitely. So a part of the movie follows this ship of gold that was sunk on the coast of North Carolina.
0: Okay.
1: The U.S. Central America. And it was not found for a really long time.
0: Where'd the gold come from?
1: From California.
0: Okay.
1: Yeah. And it was a passenger vessel on its way to Panama.
0: But it sunk off of...
1: the coast of North Carolina.
0: So what, they trucked it across?
1: Yep. Yep.
0: Like...
1: And so there was a hoard of gold on this ship.
0: Okay.
1: And there was a purse that was found. It was a passenger's purse that had all these different coins in them, international coins, and then also coins that were being minted, you know, in San Francisco and Philadelphia or whatever.
0: Okay.
1: And...
0: Like American coins.
1: Yeah, American coins, as well as Mexican escudos. And there were, I think, two Mexican 8 escudo coins that were counterfeits that were in that bag. And this sort of opened up a whole...
0: rabbit
1: hole. Yeah, a whole... another mystery about, you know, how counterfeits were being circulated at the time. And why this person had them in their purse, if they even knew that they were counterfeits.
0: They might not have known, right?
1: Mm-hmm. But it was said, you know, I've been talking to numismatists and geologists and...
0: That's a new word on me.
1: Yeah, that's...
0: Not geologists. I heard...
1: The numismatists. They're the coin scientists. They're the coin historians.
0: There's a word for that. I don't know if I've ever heard that in my whole life. I like that word.
1: the American Numismatist Association or whatever is in Colorado Springs.
0: Can you spell it backwards? Because I can't even spell it forwards.
1: You know.
0: Entity is based in Colorado Springs. There's a lot of knowledge down there. Mm-hmm. You can find out some stuff.
1: Yeah.
0: Imagine finding a shipwreck of gold. Fool's gold.
1: Yeah. Well, it was all real, except for those two.
0: Oh.
1: Yeah.
0: Okay.
1: Two coins.
0: She might have got, bad change at a 7-Eleven.
1: Yeah, that's pretty much what happened. That's the hypothesis, you know. They're
0: pulling up their hitch and buggy to gas up. I got given a 20, a fake 20 one time from a bank.
1: Really?
0: Right.
1: Whoa. I also got a fake $10 bill once in New York City.
0: Could you see? Could you feel it?
1: Oh, I could tell, yeah. I could look when, looking at it. And even when the guy gave it to me, he sort of, it was almost like we both knew. I took it. Right? I was like, okay.
0: a number of years ago, I was down across the bridge, I call it the bottom, down by that caboose, in one of the parking lots, and there was this paper fluttering around, and it was money. And I'm like, what? And then, you know, I walked out and looked at it, and so there was this couple other dudes who were really excited about it. And I looked at it, I was like, I mean, it wasn't anywhere near believable. It even had, these, I would assume, Chinese, writing on certain parts of it, and the head was kind of tilted sideways. I'm sure somebody tried to spend it.
1: It was like a satirical bill.
0: I'm going to go mess with you poor people. What got you interested in that area of history?
1: Well, I thought it was just like gold is such a fascinating thing to think about, to study.
0: Why is it
1: It's
0: so important, so valuable?
1: a universal, symbol of wealth or value or like power. It's beautiful, it's soft, and it can change your life, But it comes from the earth, it comes from veins in the earth. So it's like it's an element, So there's something about it that's like, and it's, often associated with the sun, something very vital to our lives. So I just found it really interesting. It's like what's, and also like people getting gold fever. So a lot of these historians that I talked to, who are part of this shipwreck
0: Yeah,
1: excavation,
0: greed will drive a man
1: were like,
0: mad.
1: yeah, there were all sorts. There was one little story about like one of the guys running in. Anyways, I don't know if I'm allowed to tell it, but he disappeared. And I think he's now in jail or something. But people do get gold fever, and it's like a sickness. So they can be entranced. There's a spellbinding element.
0: I had a have. We're still homies, but haven't seen him in a long time. A friend that back in like 2001 was, guys, silver, get silver, and he has tons of silver. And last year I was like, man, Jimmy wasn't as off base as I thought because it shot through the roof. I mean, I don't know what the price of silver was in back in the early 2000s when he was buying it, but it was nowhere near the price it is now. I'm like, huh.
1: Yeah, it led me down all these paths of like the silver versus gold standard, and then the bimetallic standard that was happening, and how silver was more of like the working man's currency, and gold was like the, I guess people who wanted to be wealthier than your average working man.
0: Historic bling. I think the only piece of gold I have is this. Yeah, I've never quite understood that. That thing is cool, though. I mean, it shaped Colorado. It shaped the West. The greed shaped the West. Yeah, well, a lot of other things did too.
1: But that was the main motivator, It was like, coming out here was it was all about finding gold, and a new life or whatever, but I think the gold was a big magnet,
0: Do you think there's gold at the end of a rainbow?
1: My parents and I used to chase
0: I
1: rainbows, but
0: remember.
1: we would like
0: You
1: get
0: can never get
1: tired.
0: to it.
1: We'd get tired and stop at like a Culver's custard place, and that was the gold.
0: That was the gold at the
1: Yeah,
0: end.
1: we could keep dreaming,
0: When I was a little guy, 7 years old, I lived in this little tiny, basically now ghost town in Wyoming. Wasn't what then, it was a thriving, if you could say thriving, oil. It was an oil town. But my buddies and we could roam the hills. It was basically like living in a town from 150 years ago, except for there were some pickup trucks around. It wasn't modern, which was cool, but we would go roam around. We found this like area with this. All this, it was gold to us, and we hoarded it. We like went and got a backpack and stuffed it full. It was all fool's gold. And what is fool's gold called? Pyrite.
1: I think it's something like that.
0: And I remember my buddy Michael's dad, Skip, said, "Guys, that's fool's gold," and kind of broke our little 7-year-old greedy hearts.
1: There's like a Mary-Kate and Ashley movie about the Wild West.
0: Oh, I bet I'd be sitting on the edge of my seat for that.
1: It's all about fool's gold, and like there's some they get bamboozled or something happens, but
0: I bet that was a very uncommon word back then.
1: bamboozled.
0: Bamboozled. It's a cartoon word. It's like a word that was invented by Yosemite Sam. So are you old enough to know who Yosemite Sam is?
1: I'm embarrassed. I don't know who Yosemite Sam is.
0: I think it was Looney Tunes, and he was this.
1: Oh, okay.
0: As I recall, he had this, like, big old red mustache and kind of this miner's hat and pickaxe. And he was kind of, you know, real simple dude and very greedy. And yeah, it was, he made up words like that.
1: Mm-hmm. Yeah, I spent some time up by Cripple Creek and Victor, which is where the SSR mine is, mm-hmm. which is the biggest producing gold mine in the United States.
0: Whoa, I didn't know that.
1: Yeah, yeah, yeah.
0: She's over in Victor?
1: Yep. And I was talking to one of the retired miners, and he said that a part of his contract that he had to sign, and he worked in the at that mine for
0: was
1: like
0: that he wouldn't pocket
1: years.
0: Anything he found?
1: No, he couldn't look at the gold. Yeah, but it in that rock.
0: Divert your eyes.
1: Yeah.
0: Please find this, but don't look at it.
1: Yeah, you can't really see the gold in the, you know, right. how they're doing it and how it's made. I forget the exact term, but it's like there's like a processing that has to go through. Though.
0: To smelt it out of the rocks. Yeah. Right.
1: So you can't really see it anyways.
0: But once it was processed, they weren't allowed to look at like the product.
1: Yeah.
0: Because it gives you gold fever.
1: That's right.
0: They were protecting their people from the gold fever.
1: Maybe, or protecting their own interests.
0: Right. Wow. Could you imagine working in a mine? It sounds like hell. Mm-hmm. I mean, literal. Like, mm-hmm. I don't think I crawled into a mine shaft. That was a stupid idea. There's a lot of mine shafts around here. Mm-hmm. Or, you know, a bad claim. And don't go on anyone's claim. I think it's grounds for getting shot.
1: Yeah.
0: Oh, hey, I want to put out a public service announcement that's sitting in front of me. Actually, I don't have the reading right now. But, hey, y'all, this county is in a stage 2 fire restriction. So, unless you're stuck under the rock, there's fires all around. So if you're visiting this area, what stage 2 means is like no fireworks. Don't buy firewood, even though some interesting people and entities have decided to keep selling firewood. Don't buy firewood. And if you do have it, don't light it. No fireworks, no grills, no cigarettes outdoors, and hot vehicles light dry grass on fire, so don't park in an open area that's grassy. I actually did that when I was young. I had a hot vehicle that I'd been on the road, and I pulled into this rodeo grounds. I told you I traveled with the rodeo for a while, and it was super hot. I mean, I'm sure that my vehicle, judging by the vehicles I've had in the past, it was probably having problems. But yeah, like a fire came out, like
1: oh no.
0: started under my car, my truck. But yeah, y'all do yourself and us a favor, because first of all, you get the honor of paying a $750 ticket for doing any of the above. And we like our forests and our towns. So yeah, that's my public service announcement for right now. Did you, when you were down in the valley, was the smoke settling down in there?
1: Yeah, it was very, very smoky there.
0: There's no visible fire from there. I wouldn't, no.
1: No, but now it's sort of cleared up. Now it's like more like a floating up, but it was really hazy. Like I was staying at the dunes, and the dunes from the camp spot were hazy.
0: Really?
1: Yeah.
0: Yeah. The dunes are wild.
1: Yes.
0: I mean, how did that get there?
1: So cool.
0: It is pretty rad.
1: I guess the Rio Grande River. Is that how you say it? Rio Grande? Or do you say Rio Grande? I don't know.
0: I think I say Rio Grande.
1: Rio Grande.
0: Nothing is pronounced properly around here.
1: Yeah.
0: Salida. Buena Vista. Del Norte.
1: Everyone says BV for Buena Vista.
0: Or Buni. There is some history to that I've learned, that when Salida wasn't actually Salida, it was like what was proposed, mm-hmm. but from the history I've learned, now these are dust and facts, y'all, so don't take these to the bank, and also the views expressed on this show are those of mine and myself, and do not necessarily reflect the views of any staff, volunteer, boards of directors, and they are dust and facts, okay? So I live in my own alternative reality. I wouldn't take my facts to Wall Street, but Yeah, so I guess it was proposed that this area would be Salida. But the people around here, that's too fancy, too posh, too... No. So they changed it to Salida. I don't know how Buena Vista became Buena Vista instead of Buena Vista, because we all know that Buena Vista is, you know, beautiful view.
1: It's in the name.
0: It's in the name. I was in Buena Vista yesterday, and it rained. I just about pulled over and cried. Seriously, like... I felt a wave of emotion. It was like, oh my God. Thank you, dude. God, nice work on this. We need a little bit more.
1: I know I'm always like shocked it's still raining. I'm like, oh my God.
0: Rain is my favorite element.
1: Still happening. It can't be, the end can't be too far away if it's raining.
0: Well, you know how the streets and gutters down here in downtown, the curb is real big. It's an abnormally large curb. Mm-hmm. That's because in like about August, September time frame, maybe late July, mm-hmm. it's, some people call it monsoon. We get some big rains.
1: Cool.
0: And, you know, from in front of my studio, that road, sometimes I've seen, hasn't been recent, unfortunately, where it's so full that the water, it just looks like a plane of water straight from one curb to the next. We need that. We need the head clouds. Tune in, 106.9. FM, KHEN, make it rain. Sorry, I'm getting you off track.
1: No.
0: Throw a whole bunch of topics out so my listeners are like, Dustin, you gonna ever finish one of these stories?
1: Someone's out there like, okay.
0: One of my friends goes, dude, I have ADHD and your show drives me crazy. You start a topic and you don't finish it. So let's go back to you. You told me you spent a bit of time in New York City.
1: Yes.
0: And were you making independent films then too?
1: I have made two other short independent films. One in 2017. I made that in Paris, France.
0: Cool.
1: And then one in New York in... must have been 2020... four.
0: Oh.
1: Yeah, and they were like short experimental films. The second one, the one that I made in New York, was a horror film.
0: Oh, okay.
1: Abstract.
0: Okay.
1: An abstract horror film.
0: What was the topic of the horror?
1: It was all about how magic works, okay. and the power of suggestion works.
0: Okay.
1: Like how modern day magicians who could just be your neighbors, you know, someone sitting beside you, can make you believe that you're seeing or hearing something that uh-huh. you simply can't, and they play with the like cultural modes and things like that. Uh-huh. So it was a horror film about that.
0: I think I told you that I don't trust magicians.
1: Magicians, yeah,
0: right?
1: You're like,
0: did
1: anyone who does a sleight of hand.
0: Oh man, I've had a couple. One that I really like, and that I've met here, he trained with this, like, famous in that culture, that...
1: The magician culture?
0: I guess it would be magician culture, but he was in...
1: There is a magician culture.
0: He trained in Las Vegas, and he was dropping names like I would know him, but...
1: Yeah. They have a castle. The, like, inner group of magicians there they have, like, a magic castle.
0: Mm.
1: But anyway, sorry.
0: Interesting. Mm-hmm. But he told me some of the things that, like, you know, some of the little tricks of the trade. But this other magician card trick guy that I met, you know when your instincts are like, oh, no, mm-hmm. I don't need to have further conversation with you. Well, my instincts were telling me that with this dude. Because the funny thing is, he produced an ID that said Dustin Jade Thomas or something like that. Well, my name is Dustin Jade Tidwell, and on his ID, we had the same birthday, and he was talking about how synchronistic it was. No, I'm smart enough to know that that's the long game, and it was a con.
1: Find the lady.
0: Find the lady. But a friend walked in and said, what is he doing in the studio? Get him out. And I'm like, okay. Yo. So you, a horror movie based on magician, were they making people disappear?
1: No, I was using like a lot of, they were making people like look, I was using a lot of like vintage or antique cookie jars.
0: Okay.
1: So like a Faces. So they were like, you know, I'm sure, you know, you've seen them before. They're like those old fashioned ones.
0: Right.
1: And sometimes people collect them. So I had a friend who collected them, and she had these really strange ones, like big faces and like really fat, strange bodied ones. And it was like, so I was using those and using tea towels and stuff. And I made a room in a light studio that was all red. And I had this, my friend who was an actor, he was also part of my poker group,
0: okay,
1: our weekly poker group. And he was like this, his look, he was like a, he was from Brooklyn. I think both of his parents were from Poland, you know, and he I don't know how to, he was a Scorpio from Brooklyn, like maybe like 70 years old or something, but he was very like, there was something very, he was an actor anyways, but he was very slim. He always wore a cane, or like had a cane with him and an outfit. And he always was like, there was, he had very much an edge.
0: He had his personality just written all over him.
1: Yeah, right? Yeah.
0: Was he like a trustworthy guy?
1: Or? Yes.
0: Okay.
1: But he was always, he was very suspicious.
0: Trustworthy and suspicious at the same time.
1: Yeah.
0: Well, that's a hat trick right there.
1: Yeah, that seems like a little bit of a, to give no trust is to get no trust. But right. I think he only trusted his wife, Debbie, who was also part of the poker group.
0: Somebody betrayed him big time.
1: Yeah. Everyone else, I think, were kept at an arm's length.
0: Mm-hmm. Gotcha. Yeah, I've gone through stages where I was way too trusting. Lessons learned. And then after, I was, nope, I don't care. I don't care who you are. I do not trust you. Unless I've known you since like birth. And even then.
1: Even then. Oh, yeah. Those are the hardest ones.
0: Right? Right. The ones that know all your buttons. So that movie, in my mind, I'm seeing an image of like these cookie jars around and kind of like a couple short shots on them and some,
1: yes,
0: they're kind of talking, or you're hearing the voice in their heads, and kind of red lit room.
1: There's no talking.
0: Okay.
1: We recorded, the sound guy, he's from Denmark, but he's living in Red Hook, Brooklyn. And he like agreed to do the, you know, sound stuff for me. We were just going to do some experimental, almost like radio sounds, you know, that you'd hear in an old fashioned, you know, radio, like drama. But then we were sitting down having a meeting about the sound at this restaurant. And the person who was working there was whistling this song. So
0: can I record that? We're going to put that into my movie.
1: That's right. So me and this person who like checked me out went into the bathroom and I recorded them whistling the full tune. And that's what's like the sound in the background.
0: Kind of haunting whistling in an echoey room.
1: Yes. Yeah.
0: So the storyline doesn't have talking to it.
1: No. There's writing. I like scratched onto the film. It's 16 millimeters, so it's really tiny.
0: Oh, sweet.
1: So I scratched in this like phrase, laboring on and on without blame or praise.
0: Now, how do you do that? Frame by frame, you scratch it?
1: You just keep scratching it. You have to do it. Like, there's an amount that you have to hit in order for it to show up.
0: Uh-huh.
1: And then you know, so you're doing it on each frame.
0: Each frame for like 100 frames.
1: Yeah. And you're trying to get it as like,
0: close to possible. Yeah. All right, so then like,
1: yeah.
0: Rad. Is there a place I could see this video?
1: There is.
0: Will you send me a link to it?
1: Yeah, totally. I'm interested. It was shown at the MoMA, the Museum of Art, Modern Art or whatever.
0: That's,
1: which is like crazy.
0: That's pretty cool.
1: Yeah. It was one amongst many that were shown, short films. It's like 3.5 minutes.
0: That's neat.
1: Yeah.
0: That's like making the Sundance.

0: developer.
1: Yeah.
0: Right.
1: Around a bunch of college kids from Indiana, you know, so sort of the restless outcasts or, you know, of Indiana or, you know, misfits, let's say.
0: Right.
1: And, you know, so I got to see a lot of things always, you know, going to their gallery shows,
0: Cool.
1: going to their little parties, you know, and I had to organize all my mom's slides. My mom made still lifes out of like natural things. So we would be, you know, we would have some sort of like carnival, what is it called? A merry-go-round like horse.
0: Okay.
1: You know, we'd have all these props in our basement, like just crazy things, you know, and then she'd set these like crazy things up in all sorts of places, natural environments, and
0: Cool.
1: yeah.
0: And that was where that's where it all started.
1: More or less, you know, both my parents were teachers and artists. My father was a ceramicist, so he taught ceramics for 35 years. Everything we ate off of and drank from was made by my father. So,
0: So neat.
1: yeah, so there was like a lot of, you know, and that side, his side of the family, everyone were craftspeople, you know, or carpenters and stuff like that. So it was always, there was like an emphasis on hard work, and also just creativity just came naturally from enduring, you know, like a long schedule, a long
0: Right.
1: list of tasks, you know.
0: Yeah, you gotta go do all this work to buy the groceries and pay the rent. Now you better go make something creative. But yeah, living in the art, like being able to financially pay the bills from the art, from creation in this culture, I mean, I don't do it. I paint a lot, but it's not like a living for me. It would be very, very difficult.
1: Oh yeah, that's why both my parents like took a teaching job. So in a way they were able to make their money from their art, but
0: Yeah,
1: you
0: right.
1: know, but not really, 'cause you're not making your work when you're teaching things. But I think it's more rewarding ultimately to, but who knows? I'm sure they have a lot to say about it, you
0: Right.
1: know.
0: Well, I find it rewarding to get somebody out of into a state of creativity, like just the flow, you know what I mean? That like just like it's coming out of whether it be something like I really enjoy watching a singer-songwriter construct a song because they all do it different. I like, you know, people play different, you know, the way they strum, whether they're, you know, holding the pick like this or holding the pick like this or finger picking. And but then the way they like you see their brain, you know, being a fly on the wall as that thing is coming to life. I think that's fun. I like watching an artist paint something live. I think that is I've tried it a few times, like painting in a public setting. I can't do it. I mean, I have not been able to find that way of doing it. Because there's that observer, you know?
1: Yeah,
0: And for
1: it's a
0: me, finding the
1: show.
0: flow, I'm not even watching myself. It's just like I disappear in my head and things come out of the paintbrush.
1: Totally.
0: But, Oh, do you know what my next question is? That's not it. So, Montana, Buffalo,
1: Yes.
0: future destination,
1: Yes.
0: Chaffee County, current situation.
1: Current situation, then I'm going to Wyoming
0: Oh, I know that place.
1: for the rodeo in Cheyenne.
0: It's not a rodeo, you know.
1: How is it?
0: It's
1: What?
0: a Wild West show.
1: It's a Wild West show?
0: So I grew up in rodeo.
1: The daddy of them all?
0: The daddy of them all. It's a I mean it does have a rodeo, of course. It's a
1: Okay.
0: PRCA, it's one of the big rodeos. But like when it comes to like what I see is rodeo. Cheyenne is just so huge. They get like, you know, 150, not more than that, the hundreds of thousands of visitors during that 10-day period. And I grew up in Cheyenne.

0: And I grew up around rodeo. So Cheyenne is like, because you're so far from the action and there's so much going on. It's not like a little podunk
1: No.
0: county
1: I
0: rodeo.
1: think there's like 19,000 seats in the arena.
0: Yeah. And I remember when I was a kid, it was such a big deal that the purse, that's the money that the Cowboys win. They have $1 million purse. Well, if you think about it now, it's actually not a lot of money. Well, it's then. But yeah, Cheyenne's it turns into a totally different place during Frontier Days.
1: Yes, that's what
0: Totally
1: I've
0: different
1: heard.
0: place. It's coming up in, oh my gosh, that starts in 2 weeks. No.
1: It's starting this year on the 17th.
0: 17th, yeah,
1: Yeah,
0: it starts next week because it's the last full week of July.
1: they decided to do it earlier this year.
0: No.
1: Oh,
0: No.
1: that's what I was told.
0: Well, it's always the week where it has to be a full week, so ending on
1: I
0: Saturday.
1: see.
0: And
1: I
0: it's all,
1: see.
0: so they don't have to like set dates. It's just known last full week. And I remember being around Cheyenne when we had a month like this when people would show up to la like coming across all the way across the country to see Frontier Days and they're a week off.
1: So cool.
0: Yeah, well, you'll have fun. I got my sons, both my sons, two of my sons are going to be up there during that time. I might be up there. Are you going to see any rodeos, night shows,
1: Oh yeah, so
0: parades?
1: I'm a part of I have the my media pass. So
0: Oh, behind the chutes.
1: I get to be where no man has gone before.
0: Yeah. Are you going to wear your Australian fedora? Get confused?
1: No, I'm looking more. I want to get like a straw hat with like a hole in it, and like I want to have sort of a raggedy looking like I'm part of like a Mark Twain novel
0: Okay.
1: this year.
0: Cool. You should go downtown and watch the Gunslingers because they do a little performance. And I mean, the
1: Okay.
0: guns sound real, and there's dudes falling through windows, and it's
1: They have
0: fun.
1: a full-on like
0: And they have a
1: performance.
0: melodrama too that runs during. I mean, I would be very surprised if they don't have it. It's been there my whole life, and it's a full on. You hiss at the villain and, cheer for the hero and swoon at the lady and the melodramas. My family was actors in the mel some of them in the melodrama.
1: That's
0: It's
1: awesome.
0: it really is fun to be a tourist in that. But like, we see it around here. Being a local, when tourist things start going on, gets a little like, oh my gosh, I'm so over it. Because there is a tourist mentality. I think it's
1: Definitely.
0: different in different towns based on the tourism type, but there's kind of a little bit of social or awareness that I think goes into the background when you go into tourist mode.
1: Definitely. Definitely. And you probably like are sticking out like a sore thumb. I was in New Mexico a couple of weeks ago and I was carrying my RE Flex, my 16 millimeter on my back in a little backpack. And there was like this rancho like event over a weekend. So I went over there and I had all my gear and stuff. And like the first thing I heard when I like stepped out was like, "There's a tourist."
0: Tourist spotting.
1: It's like, oh. But you're not really trying to blend in, I think, when you're a tourist, I guess. It depends on what kind of, I don't know. I don't want to say something, I don't want to say it wrong, but I feel like there's definitely also like a need almost to not be looking like you're from the place, you
0: Right,
1: know?
0: right. Well, I mean, a lot of communities, ours specifically, runs on tourism. This town is a tourist town. And it wasn't for a while, in like the late 1900s. It was kind of the mine in Leadville shut down, a third of the town lost its job overnight. Businesses were shutting down, and it was kind of, from my understanding is before I got here, kind of like not a tourist town. And then Salida actually said, we're going to go back headlong into tourism. But in the early 1900s, it was tourism. It's been a tourist town. in ways, different forms of tourism.
1: Skiing. I mean,
0: this used to be a brothel and bar and whiskey, you know, gunfighting type town.
1: Oh, really?
0: I mean, I don't think it was like a tombstone town, but it wasn't a place that you would go into my neck of the woods after dark or if you were an upstanding member of the community. There was legalish looked away from prostitution until 1949 here.
1: Oh, that's a long time.
0: It was a long time ago, but it was like... I think it's
1: what
0: probably...
1: What happened? 1949. Where did they go?
0: We're going to clean up this place. They didn't go anywhere. Okay, so you had, as part of your trip up to Cheyenne to do some work on your independent film about rodeo.
1: Yes, so the second film is about rodeos and horses.
0: Okay.
1: I'm hoping to get some...
0: Horses do have rodeos, and rodeos do have horses.
1: That's right. There's no rodeo without the horse, most likely, right?
0: I mean, I guess you could... That's where Bull Riders Only came from, I guess.
1: Bull Riders Only. But you still got to be on a horse to sort of, you know, get them back in the... I guess, but not every rodeo has, like, pickup men or anything like that, but...
0: Yeah. The pickup man. What a title.
1: Yeah, hot. Very sexy.
0: Pickup man. I miss my rodeo days. Now, don't confuse anyone. I was not getting on horses and bulls. That wasn't my part of rodeo. My part of rodeo was twisting wires together and making sure microphones work. I was a roadie for rodeos. I was a rodeo roadie. Roadie rodeo. That would be a great nickname.
1: Maybe when you like want to become like a rodeo clown, that could be like your title.
0: Yeah, I think I'd have to be a barrel man, though.
1: Okay.
0: Barrel men are the older guys who've probably been hit by the bull too many times.
1: Yes, there's a distinction, I was told. Uh-huh. You have to make your decision in barrel men, rodeo clown school.
0: Really?
1: Which one you'll be.
0: Which way you go. I know some clowns. I knew the clowns the most because the rodeo cowboys would come and go. Mm-hmm. I mean, you can't really buck them for years on end.
1: No.
0: But rodeo clowns, you know, I mean... Leon Coffey is pretty much the most famous rodeo clown there is. And I think he's approaching 70 now. But I saw him fighting bulls and saving cowboys. And then I saw when he moved into the barrel. Could you imagine being in a big beer can getting knocked around by a 2,000-pound animal?
1: I'm sure they love it.
0: They must.
1: Their one piece. Their one moment of peace in life.
0: Flying through the air in a metal can.
1: Time
0: tossed.
1: To get away from the wife and kids, you know?
0: I'm hitting the rodeo. I'm going to go risk my life. They're the heroes of rodeo. I've seen I've seen clowns die. And I've seen them save a lot of lives. Mm-hmm. And the bull riders? They're not the heroes of the rodeo. you know the guys who are always going out looking for a fight?
1: Yeah.
0: They tend to be bull riders.
1: Okay.
0: Yeah, in my experience.
1: Interesting.
0: But I only have 30 years worth of experience around rodeos.
1: That's a long time. I regret not being born into a rodeo family. Like, I really would love to have had a name like Toffee Chase or Clydesdale, you know, Tomorrow. I really love all the names. All the rodeo, all those cowboys have serious names with like stories, you know?
0: Yep. I went to this movie about this guy that was kind of a name in rodeo back in the 70s and 80s. Bruce Ford. And he's out of Greeley, I believe, or Fort Morgan. And his sons, and probably now, I mean, that was a long time ago that I knew him. Probably his grandsons. It's a generational thing. And it's most, I would suspect, I don't think it's changed, that most people who rodeo have a side job or a main job. Mm-hmm. But there's some people that make their living
1: We're doing rodeo.
0: Getting beat up by big animals.
1: Definitely. I was interviewing some team ropers from northern Colorado who were at Cheyenne Frontier Days last year.
0: Cool.
1: And they had been doing it all their lives.
0: Right. Well, they got to do it on the ranch.
1: Yeah. One guy was a cattleman.
0: Uh-huh.
1: And the other guy cut hair for a living. He was a barber.
0: Huh.
1: But he was excellent. You know, they were excellent. And they had known each other and were team ropers in the same team since like high school or something like this.
0: To me, it was always boring as heck to watch. But then when I tried it, realizing how challenging that is. Now, what did they have all their fingers?
1: Yeah.
0: None of them were missing fingers?
1: No, not that I saw.
0: Okay. Team ropers tend to lose fingers.
1: Ooh.
0: You know how?
1: From the rope?
0: Uh-huh. And it, like when you dally, you lasso, get the rope on the animal, and then you got to dally around your horn. And if you get your pinky or your thumb, if you dally down, that's what they call it with your thumb down. If you dally down and get your thumb stuck in that, you got an animal that's 400 or 500 pounds running at kind of a fast speed. And
1: there goes the finger.
0: There goes the finger. Yeah. So
1: the nightmare. I really like the end. When not the team ropers per se, but
0: throw their arms in the air and the flag drops.
1: Yeah, what are they called? Like when it's just one man and he like throws the calf down and then dallies the legs together.
0: Calf roping.
1: Calf roping, yeah. Uh-huh. And then they like throw the hands up. That's like the best.
0: I'm fairly certain. Now, I haven't really been around rodeo. I think they don't do calf roping as they initially did. I think it's now breakaway.
1: Yes.
0: I don't think they have the... Cause
1: some rodeos do, some rodeos don't.
0: Okay.
1: Yeah.
0: Okay. I'm a rodeo guy, and they treat their stock like royalty. You know, those bulls get to work for 16 seconds a week, and they're well fed. But calf roping always bothered me.
1: Mm-hmm.
0: Because it was, in my opinion, I saw a lot of calves that were pulled out on a sled because they weren't going to make it much longer.
1: Yeah, yeah. I've been to one other rodeo before. I went to Cheyenne Frontier Days in North Carolina.
0: Okay.
1: And there they were doing calf roping, and I did see a calf have its neck broken because of the...
0: And then the sled comes out, they pull it on the sled, and you hear a gunshot 20 minutes later.
1: Yes, but I didn't see anything like that at Cheyenne Frontier Days. I think it really is the mark of a good cowboy that it's
0: protect
1: not,
0: your
1: you're not,
0: yeah.
1: yeah you're not going to be you know because you can easily break the calf's neck if you're too rough. Uh-huh. I think.
0: Yeah.
1: I don't know though. This is a controversial topic.
0: Oh.
1: In the rodeo.
0: I grew up in rodeo, and calf roping is inhumane. Okay, I said it. You
1: Stand
0: heard it
1: on
0: here.
1: It.
0: Dustin
1: Stand
0: Tidwell
1: on it.
0: From Wyoming said it.
1: A real Wyoming man.
0: My family, I got a family kind of in all directions of the rural world, but, part of my family, part of my family was rodeo and part of it was ranching.
1: Mm-hmm.
0: And then in-law family is farming.
1: Mm-hmm.
0: So I love that sort of world.
1: Mm-hmm.
0: We don't realize how important our farmers and ranchers are.
1: Definitely.
0: No farms, no food.
1: Yeah. That's the part I liked about it, you know. There was like, there was a real relationship with work, like daily work, years of work. But there was also some elegance and machismo, you know, and like a little show.
0: Stick their thumbs in their pockets.
1: Yeah, you know.
0: I had this, we got about 5 minutes left. Hey, Salida, thanks for tuning in to KHENLP 106.9. I got to get a couple of these PSAs out real quick. Hey, KHEN has launched our summer raffle. 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I'm not going to do the math on it. Drawing takes place on July 16th at Highside Bar and Grill with live DJ sets kicking off at 4 p.m., followed by music trivia at 6 and raffle drawing at 7:30. Winners do not need to be present to win, but you should go anyhow. This raffle is presented by the Tenderfoot Transmitting Board of Directors. There's three of them. It's still going. Okay. And then tomorrow, the Salida Council for the Arts and Salida Arts and Culture will host a creative mixer and artist reception on Thursday, July 9th from 5 to 6:30 p.m. at the Steam Plant Event Center. This event includes an exhibition of graphic design work by Jared Jacob, music by David Tipton, and community arts announcements. You should go down to that if you're in town. It's neat.
1: I'm going up to the casino tonight.
0: Oh, I think your mic is off. Or far away. Going to lose some money? Find some gold.
1: Is my mic off?
0: No, you're just too far away from it.
1: No, I'm going to meet my friend at Horse Palace.
0: Where's that?
1: It's in Cheyenne.
0: Oh, that casino. Mm-hmm. I've heard that like casinos are a thing in Cheyenne now.
1: Really?
0: I graduated high school there, and now there was an off-track betting, and that was it. But now there's, I guess, gaming is quite a deal up there.
1: They have little casinos in Cheyenne. They're like tiny. You know, they're not going to be like Black Hawk or even like Cripple Creek, but they do have like little tiny ones.
0: And Black Hawk didn't start out like Black Hawk is now. Oh, way to spiff up Salida. I mean, Cheyenne. Good work, Cheyenne. I have not liked that place since I left that place.
1: It was very windy. It was windier than ever.
0: Oh, it hasn't changed? Yeah, it's... Well, you know what happens around Cheyenne when the wind stops blowing? Everyone falls over. It's not totally true, but it kind of is. I was driving behind I saw a line of four semis tip over from a big wind gust. They were maybe a quarter mile in front of me and just... Dominoes, mm-hmm. Semis, just flying over. You're going to go all the way to Cheyenne today.
1: I'm going to go all the way to Cheyenne.
0: Nice.
1: Yep.
0: Go win some gold.
1: Let's hope so. I do not have much luck at Horse Palace, I will say. Some people do, some people do not.
0: Is Horse Palace like a chain casino, or is it the one up in Cheyenne?
1: I think it's the one.
0: Horse Palace.
1: Yeah. There's a big horse. They got a Dunkin' Donuts in there.
0: Really? What part of town is it?
1: It's like right by the visitor center.
0: Oh, that's fitting.
1: Yeah, so it's sort of outside of the like limits. But there are a couple. I've been to one more in Cheyenne that was like almost like in an old restaurant. Oh. I won some money in that one, but
0: the Cowboy South shut down.
1: Yes. Last year was the last.
0: Yeah.
1: They went bankrupt.
0: Yeah, I've heard. When I was a kid, when I was sneaking into bars, it was called Jack and Gloria Horn's Cowboy South. Mm-hmm. It was the first place that I snuck into. It was the first place I was thrown out of. It was the only place that I played in an illegal poker game that lasted all night. And I survived. You're going to have fun up there.
1: Mm-hmm.
0: You're going to have fun up there.
1: Yeah, I always, it's my friend and I's tradition. We like go up there together. And he has like the magic touch. You know, some people just know how to do it.
0: He wins them, huh?
1: Yeah, he knows how to make the big bucks. I really need, like right now, I need like $10,000. Just come, I would really like to.
0: So this is a nickel slot machine. This is like. High stakes poker. $10,000.
1: Yeah. I would love to, like, see it.
0: Just imagine it into place.
1: Yeah. I haven't ever won that much. I've won some money, but never, like, you know. I've been next to people who, like, all of a sudden it's like, you know.
0: Hit a big one.
1: Yeah. Their life just changed.
0: Or they're going to put it back into the system.
1: Or that, yeah.
0: Vegas was not built on winners.
1: No. It's all losers.
0: Well, I appreciate you coming into the radio with me. Hey, Salida, thanks for tuning in to Cahen this morning with my new friend, Ella. And she's going to be around this neck of the woods working on some independent films and getting to know people around here. And I love meeting people who kind of just get drawn here. Oh, I'm passing through. I'm going to get a shot. I'm going to go to the pickle. Oh, there's a town here. Oh, I'm going to stick around. Next thing you know, they're running for mayor. All right, Celeste, I got to turn you back over to Big Bird. I hope you have a beautiful and awesome day. Tune in next week. I'm going to have Aro and Jimmy on the air with me. Bye for now.
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5: 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I'm Pierce.
6: And I'm Ryan.
5: And this is Art Matter.
6: I'm constantly resisting the impulse to try clever.
5: And I appreciate that.
6: It's just not the right place for it.
5: It just makes me feel bad because I don't get to be, I have to play the straight man every time.
6: Okay.
5: And then I feel like it sets us on a trajectory where I have to be like, oh, Ryan.
6: You are the disappointment.
5: You're incorrigible.
6: I'm working hard not to be incorrigible. How are you doing today?
5: I'm doing okay.
6: Yeah. Seen an old Salida town.
5: Yeah, that was
6: came through
5: cool.
6: Yesterday. Yeah. That's fantastic.
5: Right.
6: All my tools in the yard.
5: That good.
6: Because it hasn't rained in months. Uh-huh. So that's been a lot of fun.
5: Yeah.
6: We just rebuilt a BMX.
5: How did that work?
6: Great.
5: Yeah.
6: He's so stoked.
5: Good, good.
6: Yeah. It's one of those things that I genuinely feel like as far as 10 years old in Colorado in the summertime, our young fella's getting his experience.
5: He's getting his card.
6: Yeah. He's really, really just running around with pals and dropping into the bowl on bikes. Mm-hmm. And, you know, like he's really embracing analog joys of a boyhood summertime.
5: Good.
6: Yeah.
5: That's fantastic.
6: So that's been neat to see. I'm not living at all vicariously through it because I've got
5: to, you're an adult.
6: I got to sort Bummer. So many things out in the aftermath of all, so much unpleasantness, but it's getting there. Things are going all right. Running camps and doing things.
5: Great.
6: But yeah, man, the rain actually felt like the desert can come back to life a little bit, which was nice.
5: Yeah, that is true. I spend some time in Larkspur during the weekends, and the climate there is different enough that it feels different. Like it rained this weekend for us.
6: Yeah, and it's deciduous.
5: Right.
6: And it's
5: right.
6: Like exactly. Foothill kind of living. Yeah.
5: I haven't been scorched by the sun constantly here in Salida.
6: Mm-hmm.
5: But you know, that's how it rolls.
6: You're under a shade tree talking in a composite accent from all different.
5: No, cinemas. It is so accurate to one specific place. Flawless accent.
6: Renault. What? It's Malapert of
5: Pasquinade.
6: Pasquinade. It's the Pasquinade accent.
5: Yeah.
6: Yeah.
5: The Lampoon accent.
6: Yeah.
5: Very true.
6: So what are you making these days, though? You're making other stuff.
5: Yeah. I'm not cleaning my room.
6: Because it's done?
5: No.
6: Because
5: just because I'm like doing other things. I'm like, oh, this place. Studio 2. So I yesterday I had this little corner in my studio that I decided to tackle.
6: Yeah.
5: It felt good to tackle that, but I'm always so tired. But no, I've been, you know, Renfairing it. I've been trying to tinker with Cactus Jack some more. I want to revamp that. I decided I think I'm going to try a 20-page issue of his kind of origin story. We were talking about him. It would be a fun pivot if he was just unlucky, and that was his...
6: That's part of the hook.
5: Thing. Yeah, yeah,
6: yeah.
5: And so I was thinking, how could he have become unlucky, so unlucky?
6: Yeah.
5: And so it might be that story, his origin story.
6: Well, it's funny. I took a phone call last night with a really delightful human being who may actually hear this episode, because it was a gal out of Albuquerque who called inquiring about some of the stuff at Sanctum Drawing School, hosting a family event. And we talked for a while, and I said, like, you know, if other people in the family need to more information about what kinds of ground we like to tread in a drawing session, I said, you know, there's the radio show that my friend Nate and I do. And so I sent the archives through Cahen, which... support community radio. So fantastic.
5: So
6: the
5: great
6: work that they do. That, I mean, I should say we do, but you and I are kind of
5: plug it in and like, talk and plug it in somewhere else.
6: Right. We're just like a cousin that they're like, nah, no, those guys are all right. You know? But anyhow, I sent the archive off to this person, just like if you need to bolster your case at all, this is kind of the brain,
5: right,
6: that you'll be working with. And in the process of looking that up, I clicked on your highlighted link, your hyperlinked name.
5: Oh, neat.
6: And it went to your Facebook page for Nader's Art. And
5: cool.
6: I've never seen that before.
5: Oh, hey.
6: Just because I don't...
5: Thanks, friend.
6: Well, look, you know, it's more of a distance from Facebook.
5: Yes, no, I know.
6: Than,
5: I
6: know. You know, like, I've never dabbled really in that realm. But I saw all the work that you have very nicely organized for R-Toon and the different bundles and stuff that are there. And I think it looked really pro. And I think in combination with R-Toon and the stuff you were doing for Flow Zone and what you're proposing for Cactus Jack, I think there's this really important service that is sort of unspoken about the illustration and that you're providing. Because my whole deal with drawing has always been to try to tap into that earlier brain, that primitive brain.
5: Yeah.
6: You know, a cornerstone of the pitch that I have for anything is that, you know, drawing was our first language.
5: Yeah.
6: That's both as individuals and as a species.
5: Absolutely.
6: So the thought there is, like, it never quite goes away. We haven't outgrown it, but we start to change it and bury it under these judgmental pieces of language and what is it for, and, like, that all becomes kind of obfuscated by vocational needs. Like, if you can't be an artist for, and then you stop doing it whole cloth in some cases. What I see in the work that you're doing is helping sustain that component of visual literacy for young people.
5: Right.
6: So that there's something about more tools to understand that aren't strictly language. Right. That's always, I think, what both you and I have loved about comics is that it's this olive branch, this intellectual olive branch between storytelling and media in general and the emerging mind, you know, because even at 44 years old, soon to be 45, the idea there is I'm still a very, I would say, fully blank intellect, perhaps. I've sure got a couple biases here and there. I've got a couple of habits here and there. I've got all these things that have rutted pathways through my mind.
5: Right.
6: But on a different level, I am constantly gobsmacked by just like, oh man, I am brand new quite often.
5: Yeah.
6: You know, not often as I'd like.
5: Yeah. Well, the thing that I like about making art for, kids and that demographic is that I feel like our brains are still more malleable. Mm-hmm. And when you learn something, you feel it, or when you see something from a new perspective, it you feel that expansion in your cognition,
6: yeah,
5: which I love, yeah, that feeling, which is why I like trying to tap into that for both kids and adults, which is why I'm revisiting Cactus Jack, because I feel like there's some potential there. I also want to tie in more fun, like more goofiness.
6: Yeah.
5: I feel like I've been shooting too low in the age demographic,
6: like playing it safe or strictly targeting young minds, like that are
5: right.
6: I don't want to say, like, I always look at what Amulet by Kazu Kibuishi,
5: yeah. Yeah,
6: you know, has a sort of unexplored sweet spot, mm-hmm, of ages. It can actually, yeah, invite youngsters from below its target, mm-hmm, demographic upwards.
5: Yeah.
6: And it actually, you know, even as an adult, that's a rich, fun, nostalgic, imaginative thing to tromp around in.
5: Yeah. Well, so with kids, a lot of kids love reading a little above their pay grade.
6: Yeah.
5: You know, they like reading about older kids doing things because it inspires and like pushes them forward, that kind of thing. I've been writing almost younger for people who like, yeah, I just like the nostalgia kind of like Dog Man,
6: yeah,
5: style of we're going to do something really simplistic.
6: But even that has
5: it's
6: this,
5: got some good juice to it.
6: Right.
5: Right.
6: There's a tangible sophistication, uh-huh, uh-huh, to Dog Man, to where it's like it is just boiled down to an essence.
5: Yeah.
6: But you're like, it's a pretty good essence.
5: It's pretty good. You know? It's pretty good. So that's kind of what I've been pivoting towards of like, I could make this more fun and playful,
6: yeah,
5: and not now it's for teens or whatever. So yeah, that's what I've been tinkering with because I think that's such a good spot. The 10 to like 12 year old range is kind of what that demographic seems to often get lost in a targeted sense. They either read older or they stop reading because they don't really like to read younger because they're too cool for that.
6: Yeah, but I think there's a reach in, there's a noble reach in both directions, mm-hmm, with that
5: for
6: age,
5: sure,
6: range.
5: Yeah,
6: because I feel like that's, you know, I've just finished, I went downtown to Kaleidoscope Toys, mm-hmm, and I bought a graphic novel of Dick Tracy. And,
5: right,
6: and it was fine, right? Yeah. Like as a review, it was fine.
5: Yeah,
6: I wasn't dazzled. They didn't have much fun with it.
5: Yeah,
6: it was a serviceable, like
5: the comic, not Kaleidoscope.
6: Kaleidoscope is a, correct, class act across the board.
5: Yeah.
6: But the comic itself, it was fine. I,
5: yeah,
6: got what I came for, mm-hmm, in some ways. I would have loved to have been dazzled. I would have loved to have been,
5: right,
6: you know, like felt reinvented. And it was just kind of like, no, these are expected moves.
5: Right.
6: Right. But I feel like there was something about it, like the nostalgia of the brand recognition, mm-hmm, the taste that I have for a detective story. You know, there was in the Chester Gold stuff and even in,
5: right,
6: the movie from, mm-hmm, 1990. Really good stuff. There's a twist and there's all these different things and it plays on like time appropriate assumptions and all these different pieces. All that being said, I think we live in a media landscape now in which nostalgia is not only a really powerful economic force, but also there's this permission to roam beyond your age range. Mm-hmm. The concept of a Disney adult, right?
5: Right.
6: Like, there is that.
5: Yeah.
6: And there's, you know, something like you're doing at the Ren Faire. Mm-hmm. There is a jocularity,
5: yeah,
6: to the whole thing.
5: Sure,
6: you know, there's,
5: sure,
6: there's a playfulness, mm-hmm, with it. But at the same time, it's not, I still would hesitate to call it escapism, right? Like, there's still just this thing that's almost just like a study in a home.
5: I would say it's almost more engagement than escapism.
6: Right. There's a agreed upon.
5: Yeah. Like, it's, you spoke during drawing about the Minion movies. Going into a Minion movie as an adult, you have to say to yourself, this is a Minion movie. Mm. It's not going to be Shawshank Redemption.
6: Right.
5: Right. And so you go into it fully engaging with where it is and what it's presenting, which I think is an important skill for adults. That's what I run into at the Ren Faire, is I can approach just about anyone and have a fun interaction with them, because adults are kind of in that same page. Like, oh, this is a bit that's going on. I'll jump in. It's fun. Or not into that, but it's, you know, the same thing. But I think with kids, it's a different, I don't remember having to buy in and like tell myself, okay, this is what they're doing.
6: Yeah.
5: This is probably why I was so terrible at school, because I wanted it all to be an action movie and a cartoon. So I couldn't just, oh, this is academic, I need to now put my academic hat on. And so with kids, I think that's another invitation for, I mean, they're always ready to jump in. They don't need that permission from themselves to participate. Sometimes they need it from their friends, but that's unfortunate.
6: Right. Well, and it's interesting you say that, because during some of the camps, there have been these occasional instances where a couple of minds will pair up. Mm. And the work that they produce is
5: very similar. Yeah.
6: There is symmetry, right? Like, there is this, there is this parallel thinking. Yeah.
5: To where it's like,
6: this is what we're
5: sitting next to them.
6: And it's a form of belonging.
5: Granted,
6: it's a
5: form of Ryan. Hmm. We do that in drawing class. We draw like the same thing.
6: No, but isn't that the magic, right? Yes, it's like how can we reach into that interpretation?
5: I think we're sitting next to each other,
6: right,
5: at our pages.
6: Right. And we're not like aspiring to belong with one another. Like, I think you pride yourself on the reach to say, like, I'm going to try to go a place where no one else is, you know, and mine is just sort of like a wandering version of often the most basic interpretation of a thing. You know, it's really not particularly clever. It's just a, I love the manufacturing and the rendering of the objects depicted, right? So everybody finds what they're looking
5: for. You like the stitching on the seams of pants.
6: I really do. I want to know the sewing machine. I want to be able to see the settings.
5: Oh, that's a Singer 1974. I was wondering, with working with students, young kids in the camps, how do you navigate the different learning styles and ways that they engage with creating art? You know, because I think at that age, we jump from this really organic, innocent way of drawing, of just, it's on my mind, so I drew it, and here it is, to I'm drawing Sonic the Hedgehog. Right.
6: Yeah, I mean, the influence of external media, stuff like that, finds its way in sometimes. Often it's stylistic and not often like a repeat of a character or something like that.
5: Especially with the family that's been doing the draw-alongs on YouTube. Do you know about those?
6: No.
5: Oh, huge. It's one of those things where I'm like, I wish I would have thought of that. Mm. They draw really simplified characters of everything, everyday objects, like boba tea or a donut, but they have the same very like cartoony eyes with the reflection on them, a cartoony smile, hard lined edges, and goes step by step. So, all right, we're going to do this arc first, very much the painting with a twist style.
6: Yeah.
5: And now this other arc, and then circle the whole thing, and that's your donut.
6: Yeah.
5: And it's brilliant, because what they do is he has the piece that he's working on, and then one of his kids is sitting with him doing the same thing. And then they both have their version of this picture, and you go along with them.
6: Yeah.
5: And when I was when I came by the other day after one of your classes, I saw a couple like bird characters that felt very similar to that style.
6: Yes.
5: Yeah.
6: That is kind of like the first thing that I would say in response to your question there, because the different learning styles, I think it's an extension of like some people rely on things like that for safety. Right? Like they rely on that because it's got a built-in structure and there is a measure of success and failure. You know, you can tweak things because I want it to be like this other stylistic entity, right? Whereas for me, one of the things that I've enjoyed pondering with my own drawings is like, what am I there for? You know, like what is the fuel for that? I don't like knowing where I'm going to end up.
5: For sure.
6: And I think that has made my freelance career a little more difficult than it ought to be, because like as soon as I'm trying to rein things in to deliver an agreed upon deliverable, you get to this spot where it's like, well, I just... It's like, well, that's no fun. We know where we're going to end up. This isn't exploration anymore.
5: I was talking to a friend about that last night. Yeah. They're working on she's working on like her friend's save the date stuff. Because other people have worked on it and it's just AI. And it was really funny to see her, the references they sent. Anyways, we're talking about another part of this where she was going to do the table standees and they want watercolor things, but very simplified shapes of countries in watercolor. And she was like, I don't want to do that. That seems really boring and not fun. And then I said, yeah, that's why you say it's going to cost you this much. That's being a freelancer.
6: Yeah. Well, yeah. And I think, to that end, you know, if I were to loop back around with working with students, that's one of the reasons I don't want to advocate for a career in the arts, because that is not the making of wonderful things can be taught and encouraged and all that kind of stuff. The business sense and the career mindedness and the aspect of that, like, I'm sure it can be taught. I just have never learned it.
5: So how do you discourage that in a kid?
6: I change the conversation. Okay. I don't necessarily encourage or discourage. I honestly, what I say is like, you should be a biochemical engineer if you want to be. That also has an art practice.
5: Right.
6: You know what I mean? Yeah, yeah. That also integrates visual thinking and literacy into how you process the world.
5: That's a good call. Yeah. I have a long ago acquaintance that just reached out from Costa Rica, and her son is drawing and she wanted me to hire him basically for work. And I'm like, I didn't tell you this story.
0: Not yet.
5: Okay. So back in the day, like maybe 10 or more years ago, I went to Costa Rica, did some work projects there, met this kid, was drawing with him. He had a blast. His mom just reached out to me, sent me some pictures of his, which are great. They're fun. They're like character stuff. Yeah.
0: Yeah.
5: And she's like, he's really good, really talented, all this stuff. He can send you any of this if you need for work and stuff.
0: Yeah.
5: Okay. Okay. Cool. How do I go from here?
0: Yeah.
5: And so I think that's a really good way to do it. It's like, hey, I don't actually need any. I'm not hiring at the moment. But encourage them to keep going, because art will lean into anything you do.
6: Yeah.
5: I think that's great.
6: And to me, it's the, I don't want to say Renaissance man kind of thinking, but I feel...
5: Sorry.
6: I look at it as like, yes, like horsemanship and woodworking and sword fighting and being able to make repairs on things and understand how the world works. These are all forms of fluency and literacy in the world that I look at drawing as just one of these sort of omnipotent languages, right? Like,
5: absolutely.
6: If you know that, and it's not that you always strictly use it to communicate the way you would use language, but it's this piece of the puzzle in the world that I think if we can change how people think about it, make it a less fearful and prohibitive skill that people think like that's for artists and people who have talent, in quotes, and all these things. It's like, no, drawing is handwriting. It's a personal kind of experience.
5: Absolutely.
6: And you should be no more ashamed of your drawing than you are of your handwriting. You should be no more ashamed of your handwriting than you are of your scent, right? Like,
5: really? I disagree with that.
6: So what I would say, honestly, is like what we want to do is shape those qualities within us to be
5: sure
6: of worthy exchange.
5: Okay.
6: Speaking of which, I've been putting a scoop of baking soda in my shoes at night. Game changer. My life is genuinely different right now.
5: Where did that come from?
6: Scent. When I was talking about scent, I have...
5: Jeez.
6: You knew who I was when you married me.
5: That pivoted so hard.
6: Yeah. But I say that, like, we try to bend
5: No, don't
6: towards,
5: try to explain this. I'm trying don't to, try to make this make sense.
6: Think of handwriting, right? Like, it's not about whether or not you're conforming to the template in front of you. It's about clarity.
5: Sure, yeah.
6: Right?
5: Yeah. Like, and that's what I was going to disagree with, because absolutely you can be disappointed with your handwriting, but do something about it.
6: Right, like, you work to change it.
5: Yeah, we are always disappointed with our drawing, and so we work to just keep making it better and refining it. I did that like right out of high school. I was like, I'm an artist. I need my handwriting to be different. And so now I do all my I's upside down, and it's just natural, and I don't even think about it. Because I wanted something. I wanted it to be a certain way.
6: Yeah.
5: Break? We're going to pause really quickly to hear from our underwriters.
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5: And now back to the show. One thing I wanted to talk about was the growth of art in adolescence, right? Because I feel like there's very recognizable stages that we pass through in our drawing and creation as a kid, right? Because at first it starts out just clutching a crayon for dear life and moving it around, whether it's on paper or the
6: wall. There's really tactile feedback mechanisms there.
5: Like, I can take this and it leaves a mark. I think that's a really interesting place. And then it kind of morphs into trying to capture the world around us, the people, places, that kind of stuff, right? Drawing the dog, drawing mom and dad, and it's kind of loose. Do you feel like there's a bouncing in between there? Animals?
6: I'm trying to think of a joke that consists of you draw the turtle, you draw the pirate, and then you send it back for to see if you got a scholarship. Remember those like drawing course things that you can do? That joke's for two people. I think there is, because I think adolescence positions the human mind in between worlds in a way. And I feel like there's this developmental milestone on it that causes you I think the increased inclination in art and media, you're no longer a consumer of it strictly. You're now relating it to it.
5: Yes.
6: And I feel like that's why people's interest in creative works really explodes during adolescence.
5: You're getting way ahead of the game. I want to map out the progression. So that's what I'm trying. So like the very beginning is just the clutching of the crayon, moving it. And then you move into like taking that crayon and refining it.
6: Yeah.
5: Do you feel like there's a, because then there's like a bunch of other steps behind that that I want to just touch on as like an evolution of your growth.
6: Yeah.
5: Do you feel like there's a stage in between? I haven't had a kid, so I don't know that as well.
6: I think there's a fearlessness that takes place in between those steps because like they're in this sort of insulated phase of life where everything they do is magical.
5: Yes.
6: And it's not just like a praise-based culture that we have, strictly speaking. I think what a lot of it really comes to is we end up with this sanctioned exploratory chapter of life.
5: Right.
6: You know, it's just kind of like, yeah, go try stuff.
5: Yeah.
6: You know, like even building the BMX. Mm-hmm. It was one of those things where it was just like, it's not because you got to become anything.
5: Right.
6: We're just investing because like you were curious about something and we wanted to follow that through so that you can feel the excitement of follow through, you know, so that you can feel the compulsion and the reward based on asking questions, accessing the world, and organizing thinking in a way that is in steps, right? That is procedural. So I think that in between phase prior to adolescence is very much like, this is a chance where you have a pretty unrestrained enthusiasm.
5: Right, right.
6: So
5: I'm now remembering that a lot of times they'll come to you with what it is and say, it's a, you know, turkey, but it's just scribbles, and you have to be like, oh yeah, cool.
6: It's not just scribbles, Nate.
5: But you know what I mean? I mean like real early on, like after, like right when they're starting to get that, because then that develops into, okay, that square is the house.
6: Yeah.
5: That, you know, that kind of stuff.
6: Yeah, and there's really interesting habits that go with a lot of that stuff. You can see a pretty consistent logic in decision making in a lot of people's drawings. And there's even, you know, I've got some books right in the library here that there's tomes that analyze habit in early childhood creative work. Mm-hmm. Like one that I bring up from time to time is using the bottom of the paper
5: as the ground plane,
6: yep. Right? Yep. Like, and sometimes that ground plane has thickness and sometimes it has some description because we have to accommodate the details of grass or sidewalk or whatever it is. But it's things like that where that's, to me, the indicator that this is a very important and legitimate form of processing.
5: Right.
6: You know what I mean? Like, this is something that, like, you can see the intellect at work navigating the task of picture making.
5: Right.
6: But there's this other side of it where you don't look at it and go, like, perspective is way off.
5: Like, oh, so that's what I'm doing wrong. That's why kids don't like it. Yeah,
6: let me adjust. I don't look at it and say the perspective is way off. But that's sort of how I compose some of those classes, is like when we show the other sides of an object.
5: I feel like I need little dolls here on the table so I can point to which section I'm talking about. Because I'm the like part where I'm, when they come up and say, it's a turkey, I'm thinking they're like two or three, maybe, where they know how to say turkey. And anyways, but yeah, you bring up a really good point, because that is another step where they don't see the border, right?
6: Well, they're not doing comparisons.
5: Is that what that is?
6: I think it's genuinely what it is.
5: Okay.
6: Is it's not being held up to any other visual works to be evaluated for its quality or evaluated for its technical aptitude. I think it's all impulse driven, and it's observation and recall.
5: Interesting.
6: And yeah, because I feel...
5: This would be interesting, because in college we did a handwriting analysis, like psychology, like, all right, just freeform write, gave us a blank page, we wrote and did all this stuff, and then we had somebody who was trained a little bit in reading handwriting for psychological tells.
6: Yeah.
5: Fascinating to be like, all right, do you, if you have complete borders around your stuff, so you begin your sentence at the same line and then end them at the same line, that means something about your perspective. Like, you take the world as very organized and you need structure in your life. But if you know, let it flow out and you crunch words at the end of the page

0: Extreme case studies in certain certain ways, so that you can measure that distance in much more clear expression.
1: To see how that all fits. So, porting that over to the kids' drawing, I wonder if we could say and analyze the way kids are drawing as to where they're at in their relationship to existing, to the world around them.
0: Well, and I think in some of those ways that you're describing, the repetition of intellectual property or the repetition of a motif or something like that. I don't think this is like a mic drop kind of statement. It's not meant to be an all-encompassing statement, but they're like, I'm a person who is not afraid of admitting insecurity in areas of my life. I'm not particularly adept with navigating financial issues. I'm just like weirdly tight about that. And that's the only strategy I have. I was just like, oh, don't spend it until you go like, but I really want that dumb thing, so I'm gonna spend all of it. You know, it's like but I say that like you can see there's safety in drawing something people already love, like a beloved intellectual property.
1: I would say that's like the next kind of step of our growth.
0: Right.
1: And it might not even, I think before that step, there's a subtle step where we draw easy replicatable things.
0: Well,
1: like the middle school S, where you start with the three lines and then three lines below it, and then you connect it and make that cool 80s S type of thing. Or the dog that everyone draws, where it's like the McDonald's M and then a circle below that, and then you fill it in with the eyeballs, and it's like procedural, like 1, 2, 3, 4, step by step, and then you at the end you have a dog. Kilroy was here, right? That thing.
0: Yeah,
1: you draw it the same every time, and that's your stop, your thing. But I think that's where a lot of people stop.
0: I think that's where it becomes an indicator that we want to belong in and amongst our peers, very human impulse. And I feel like that's the trick, is you participate in that and you sort of forfeit. I don't think it's like, oh, if you draw the S, you'll never draw again for the rest of your life.
1: No,
0: but
1: no.
0: I think we forfeit parts of our identity and we forfeit parts of our clear and independent thinking.
1: Right.
0: When we are bending our efforts for those conforming participatory sort of sacraments.
1: I don't know this for a fact, but I kind of do. I think you and I are both people who, when speaking in high school, college, tried to not use the same words, phrasings, and things as other people, or, you know, we tried new stuff, new ways to share our ideas. I think that might, I don't know, maybe that's part of why we're leaning into the arts, because I think some other people might not parrot, but they'll use the same phrases to explain. We have friends who will say the same catchphrases every time,
0: who deal strictly in idioms and like
1: you walk into the room and they're like
0: language thing.
1: So
2: here comes trouble.
1: Hardly
2: working.
1: And that's something that we strived to avoid in our speech.
0: Yeah, I would just as soon walk in. I mean, my motivations are again, probably very much an extension of insecurity, but it is that form of desiring, consenting personal knowledge of one another to where I don't want to deal with this in prepackaged dialogue and pleasantries. I'd much rather answer.
1: That's super altruistic. I just want to be unique.
0: Right.
1: I just want to be weird.
0: You have an entry song. You're like a WWF superstar coming in.
1: Sunny days.
0: Okay.
1: That would be my entry song.
0: I like it.
1: Thanks.
0: I think I told you mine and you were like, I hate it already. I played you like the first few notes of it. So. You were like, I am going to hate every second of this. I think it's, I may have gotten so excited about your handwriting example that we jumped away from it. But I think there's something about it that maybe

0: has faded in the digital age. Yes,
1: absolutely.
0: But I think that almost might be a good thing because we don't have the repetition of practice. Like every time I go to write my rent check, I'm just like, oh no, like my handwriting is different every time I go to write.
1: Yeah.
0: Like, and knowing what you know about my creative habits and all these different things, that probably tracks. Because, like, I have to sort of go, like, get it together, Ryan. So this is an official document.
1: Here's a funny thing. And this is a story outside of the podcast that, whatever. So, you ran into my friend Renee. She asked you about a gnome.
0: I got asked multiple times.
1: Multiple times?
0: Incident.
1: That's funny. So, I don't know where this is, but there was a gnome in town that got destroyed. Someone replaced it, left a note that said, hey, sorry some people suck in this world, but not everyone. And they replaced the gnome. Ryan. She showed, like, this popped up in our text feed because we had other conversations about gnomes with friends. I read the note. Didn't even register that it might have been.
0: You were like,
1: I was like, I didn't even associate you with the name Ryan on that page. No chance was it you because, for so many reasons. One,
0: because it got completed.
1: Right? Yes, someone did something. No, it was not your handwriting. It was obviously not your handwriting. There was a heart in front of Ryan. You would. Never,
0: dude,
1: ever have, like, put out a thing that says, some people are great, like me. That is the last thing you would have ever done. And also said, and some people just suck. You would never say that.
0: So
1: I was able to tell from

0: that this person showed at. I got a deal.
1: Nice.
0: I saw those price tags and I got a deal. But it was like, I got this like very mature mm-hmm. piece of artwork yeah. for our home. And it's just like, oh, Deb's going to love this. And it's yeah. like totally kind of her vibe. And this is a place where our interests overlap. Good spend, right? So I say that because art inhabits the different eras of our development. You know, you get to a stage in life where you're like buying a couch from the store.
1: Right.
0: You know, so you're maybe a few steps in front of, let's get a painting for this room as well. Mm-hmm. That is maybe even a four-figure kind of deal.
1: Right.
0: You know, so
1: right.
0: stuff's getting serious. This is a living space now. I say that because different phases of life permit different access to different kinds of art. Mm-hmm. When you were talking about Cactus Jack before, the idea of playing to a younger audience, it's something that, like, it's a space that I think is often underestimated. Mm-hmm. So I yeah. think once you played around in that space for a while, you were like, this is kind of softball.
1: Right.
0: You know, I might need yeah. to, like, lift this facet yes. of the genre yeah, a little yeah. bit. Yeah. Lift this the and not underestimate mm-hmm. these young minds.
1: For sure.
0: So I think in relationship to the gnome, like, it's just a bit of fun. He's got his butt hanging out and all this, and a bird has found it safe enough to perch on top of. Somebody may have disagreed with the content. Somebody may have smashed it without intending. Somebody may have just in this, it's like in a moment of unrelated anger from other parts of life, acted out, right? But the thought is someone ultimately paid the price for that. They had their property destroyed.
1: Yeah.
0: And then somebody was just like, ah, world, come on. Don't be like that.
1: Sure.
0: To me, there is a restorative act. I guess there is a creative act contained within that restorative act. Mm-hmm. You know
1: yeah.
0: what I mean?
1: Yeah, yeah.
0: Because all of this is sort of self-selecting the version of the world that we want to inhabit.
1: Mm-hmm.
0: It's like, yep, sometimes stuff breaks. Sometimes people do selfish things. But sometimes people do selfless things. Like, there ultimately can be counterbalance. So I think that this sculpture, resin, mass-produced, cheeky.
1: Mm-hmm.
0: I look
1: not
0: at it.
1: Because you. You're way off topic. But yeah, keep going.
0: Not off Come topic. On. No, I think, like, this is, like, at a certain point, the developmental stage, this is a form of social outreach. This is a form of social belonging. It's no longer about the content of our own work. It's now the shared relationship to creative works that becomes sort of the social binding. Art criticism, art,
1: yeah.
0: you know, public art commission and the hubbub around Steel Rabbits and what have you.
1: Yeah.
0: I look at all this as like this becomes that developmental stage of how people relate to art.
1: For sure. Yeah. You become, I think that's when we become that consumer, right? After
0: the selector and the curator
1: right.
0: and the arbiter.
1: So it goes
0: it.
1: From, you know, drawing that S, the power S or whatever, to, I think that's a vital stage. If you've been drawing and you enjoy drawing, I think that we land in a place where we, you put up a finger. What?
0: Just okay. don't pay okay. attention to me.
1: Sorry, you threw me off.
0: Don't look at me.
1: At that point, I think we are looking for encouragement. You and I both got encouragement with what we did. People liked what we did.
0: Yeah.
1: And so they're like, oh, that's really cool. Can you draw this for me? And so we did. And it was just the snowball effect. So I think right around that era, if you have been showing interest and aptitude and an understanding for visual literacy, you'll get incurred in that way and take off on this trajectory of, yeah, I'm going to draw for a long time. I think if you don't, then at some point you lose that and you become a consumer of the art, whether you're willing or not. If you've seen a Marvel movie or a film of any kind, you're a consumer of the arts. If you, you know, buy this product over that product because of the packaging, you know, if you drink, what is it? Liquid Death, that kind of stuff. You're a consumer of the art.
0: Right. It's a signifier. It's
1: right.
0: this identifier.
1: Yeah.
0: I look at it this way. Like when we did the animation panel that Tina Grayman, props to a real one there, yep. invited all of us to participate in introducing those Oscars.

0: your shorts. One of the things that an audience member asked us was, at what age did you start pursuing art? You know, at what age did you start drawing? And, you know, there were thoughtful answers from our panel. And, you know, I just for the record, I lament how much I talk. I don't think any of this is a good idea. But my answer was very honest, and I was happy to have access to it in that moment, because it just popped up that, like, nobody ever asked us to stop.
1: Yeah.
0: And I think that was the most honest answer I really could, is we were provided safe harbor.
1: Yeah.
0: And I think this is true, like, of a lot of different artists.
1: Do you feel like anyone asks any kid not, hey, you should stop doing this?
0: I guess, becomes this appropriateness of, like, hey, you should be paying attention in class right now, or at the D&D table.
1: Yeah, that's right.
0: I still get that one. Yeah. Like, someone recently confessed, like, hey, you know that thing that strictly to antagonize you?
1: People have asked you to stop. You just ignored them.
0: Oh, what a rebel I am.
1: No, I think that's true, because a lot of teachers saw that I would draw during class, but they recognized, like, oh, no, that's how he pays better attention.
0: Yeah.
1: As if he's occupying the monkey mind.
0: Right. If not, he's going to be putting crayons on the radiator.
1: Yeah, exactly.
0: It's like, this is the lesser of all evils.
1: Yeah. And so I think there is that. But I don't know if, I mean, because I questioned if, I don't think anyone gets asked to stop, but I think we do in social structures, because culture dictates, hey, art's not a career. You should find a career. You should do something with your life. And that's why I think art is such a rebellious action. It's like, yeah, no, you can do that. You can work construction. I'm not gonna. I'm gonna be fine not having money, because I'm creative, and I'll be creative with the few dollars that I do get.
0: Yeah. It might be the first time I cry on the radio. I'm at a fun inflection point in my life right now.
1: Nice.
0: Having just had what feels like some of my organs removed and others just, like, blackened to a hardened husk. Probably literally, actually, with my history of taking terrible care of my lungs. But, like, what I look at is, like, everyone has to relate to things. Mm-hmm. They can choose to ignore them. Mm-hmm. They can choose to decide against them and omit them entirely and turn our backs to them.
1: Yeah.
0: But even if it's an unconscious choice, sometimes we just want to sweep things out of our way. Sometimes we try our best to correct them and it backfires. Mm-hmm. So we have to choose how to relate to something in order to survive, right?
1: Right.
0: The human mind has these mechanisms for, like, dissociative amnesia. The human mind has storytelling tools in order to sustain our survival. Mm-hmm. And it contorts our version of reality. Population and civilization becomes, how do we blend those contorted versions of reality into something serviceable, something that is a workable model so that people can just go through things a day at a time. So I think the way that some of that goes into the developmental stages and the creative realms of art, there are aspects of it that, like, yeah, man, I've done awesome. I've had a pretty neat art career. I don't know that I have a style. I don't know that I have a portfolio, but I've worked, you know, like, I've worked a lot, and I've raised creative stoke a lot, and I've been really fortunate to have these touch points with young minds who are going to go on to do fantastic things in an unwritten future, that I've been able to just go, like, it's like, but also, like, I'm just this old guy that hangs out in a bunker that you can come goof around with. Your parents say it's okay. Like, they'll sign you up, and we'll just do a safe form of exploration and materials engagement.
1: Art.
0: But even that, like, so Austin Kleon's new book is, I think, Don't Call It Art.
1: Nice. I don't know who that is.
0: He's the one who wrote Steal Like an Artist. You know, he's done a lot of excellent service bridging the gap. You know, it's an important thing that I'm happy to see more people engaging in.
1: I'm going to still call it art.
0: I bet.
1: Because, you know, I bet. Ain't nobody going to tell me what to do.
0: Yeah, live your life. I look at it as this is a human byproduct. Mm-hmm. This is a human area effect.
1: Yeah. No. In our tune, there's been a couple times where I've tried to redefine art more than just the aesthetic representation of thought. And, like, categorize art and all that. And it's just like the notion fish don't exist, right? It's just a nebulous box that we try to put stuff in and it doesn't work.
0: So, sort of a tangent.
1: Really?
0: Majorly.
1: Weird. A tangent, actually.
0: Do we have time? No. So I'm actually going to stop right there and I'll tell you what we've done. But yeah, I think developmental stages of art and creative relationship like that. I think when you're young, there is that this thing is the gateway. It's another sense. It's a port of information, right? And then once our brain starts to get online with creating meaning and recognizing patterns and relationships between things, the relationship fundamentally changes as to what art is and does. It's a social indicator. It's all these different things.
1: Yeah.
0: And then as you go through and you, I don't want to say mature, but as your brain develops and your relationship to the world becomes vastly more complex, art can become a form of relief and escapism and a sort of alternate reality in which, like, you've got a picture of the Rocketeer behind you. My oldest son and I were fortunate enough to meet that concept artist, and we bought one of those prints because the Rocketeer for me was something that, like, I just adored.
1: I know him.
0: Yeah.
1: Not the Rocketeer, the artist.
0: Cliff Secord? Is he still around? No, that's the Rocketeer's name.
1: Right.
0: But I say that because, like, that had meaning to me, and I want to be reminded of, like, there is that, too. There is this feeling as well.
1: Yeah.
0: The one right beneath it is Thomas the Tank Engine being graffitied by some hooligans or some street artists, depending on your perspective. And I say that because, like, that's interesting. We bought it for Atlas's room. Fisher and I picked that up for Atlas's room because he was really into Thomas the Tank Engine. We saw that at the comic show. We were like, this is the thing to get for him, right? That's rad. So it's a way of being a bridge between our different phases of life and sensibilities. You know, what is the thing right now, the amazing digital circus that a lot of people have enjoyed?
1: The internet?
0: It's an animated series.
1: Oh, yeah.
0: That basically touches on the very unique kind of loneliness that exists in the internet age.
1: Yeah.
0: So look at art doing its wonderful work. I'm not the intended audience necessarily for
1: sure.
0: That.
1: Yeah, yeah.
0: However, I'm sure all of us could look at a thing and go, like, but there is something here for me.
1: Yeah.
0: So I think art is unique. It takes our developmental stages and actually pulls us towards it.
1: Yeah, for sure. We'll talk to you next week. Goodbye.

0: And this is Leonard.
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But they ask you how you write these songs, and it's a really hard question to answer because you don't really know how you do it. But and I think it's probably wrong if you did know to tell you. You know? It's like, how'd you saw that woman in half? Well, I didn't really. But this is a different situation because this is a very real magic here and you have to wait for it. And if you're lucky enough for it to happen, it's kind of hard to explain. It's kind of like an orgasm, I guess. You know, you don't know how you did that. I know I'm working blue all of a sudden.

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just to raise me up a crop of dental floss. Raising it up, waxing it down, in a little white box that I can sell uptown. By myself, I wouldn't have no boss, but I'd be raising my lonely dental floss.

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But then, on the other hand, I would keep the wax and melt it down, pluck some floss and swish it round. I'd have me a crop, and it'd be on top. That's why I'm moving to Montana.

you're gonna find me a horse just about this big and ride him all along the border line with a pair of heavy-duty zircon encrusted tweezers in my hand. Every other wrangler would say I was mighty grand.

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Welcome aboard, my friends. 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Thank you for flying the fancy skies. My name is Iris Berkeley. I am your pilot and your flight attendant for flight number 305 of this soundtrack to your utterly fabulous secret agent, oh, so funky life. We got Los Impala in the background, a Venezuelan surf band from the 70s off a really fabulous compilation from back in 2021 from El Palmas Records called Sabor Surf. The song is Triste. And we started off with Panda Bear and Sonic Boom, a duo who have decided as of now to go, quote, IRL, not URL, for a single that as of now is only available on physical media. It was a question of when. So whenever you need us, we're here for you. If you need to page any of our in-flight crew, just hit that button above your head with a picture of a cocktail umbrella on it, and someone will be over to help you out shortly. You could also email the flight deck anytime if you'd like, day or night, at mail@modernjetset.com. This one goes all the way to 11. It goes all over the globe. So just hold on to those hats. It's Modern Jet Set.

And with Modern Jet Set, I am Iris Berkeley. We're a little more than a third of the way through this hour-long flight, and we started off this last set with some sweet soul sounds from Surabaya, Indonesia. We heard the sophomore release from The Marlowe's The Hotel Malibu from 2026. The song was 6 years. Over to Paris after that with Tawayo, a singer-songwriter nicknamed The Young Old. On a record produced by Adrian Quesada of the Black Pumas, the album is Outsider. We heard Electric Spanish. And after that, taking it back to, I want to say, late 60s, early 70s, Cornucopia with a song called Just One More Time on Garland Records anthology Pacific Northwest Jukebox of some unreleased Northwest soul rarities on Beat Rocket from 2020. We got Holy Hive in the background with Green Milk from their Big Crown Vault Series Volume 3 from 2023, and we got a whole lot more in store. If you need anything in the meantime, it's mail at modernjetset.com. We'll be sending that drinks cart around shortly, so get your order in and just relax. It's Modern Jet Set.

Some kind of jangle rock throwback feels to bring us to the halfway point of today's Modern Jet Set Flight. We just heard from Benny Chocan. Maybe you know him from Spoon, but this was a 2024 solo album called Do You Still Think of Me? We heard Sorrow. Before that, Little Barry with Gravity Freeze from 2026's record of the same name on Easy Eye Sound. And started off that set with Cindy Lee and Wild Rose from Cindy Lee's seventh record, Diamond Jubilee. So like I said, we're halfway through today's Modern Jet Set Flight. We're going to head south of the border in a couple of minutes. Hold on tight. And as always, thanks for flying the fancy skies.

puppet, a tangs, with a mullet and a popsicle. Hey, güero. Yeah, bro. Let's go to Cap and Cork. They have the new Yanni cassette.

It's Modern Jet Set. Thanks so much for hanging out with us on this hour-long sky party. We're doing donuts over Thailand right now with Khun Naren from 2026's 3 on Innovative Leisure Records. The song is Bang Phai Sang. Before that, some south of the border goodness. We heard from Beck with his 9th record from back in 2005, Huero. We heard Chue Onda Huero. But that's because before that was something new featuring Beck from Mexican Institute of Sound and Meridian Brothers. On their new album, Ruido Tovar, we heard Ritmo Babylonia. And to start it all off, Charlie Chimmy, Dominican-Cuban artist with a release on DJ and curator Coco Maria's brand new imprint Club Coco. The record is Disco Chimmy, we heard Cellular. You don't need to give us a call. We're right here. You need anything at all in the next week. You can always find an instant replay of this most recent flight over on modernjetset.com, plus archives and other goodies for frequent flyers. 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Got a few more tracks stowed away in the cargo hold before we reach our final destination. I think they're going to work real well for you. Let me know. It's Modern Jet Set.

And my friends, this is indeed our final descent here on Modern Jet Set. We got District 5 in the background with Chalk. The Zurich Art Rockers just came out with a record called Glut that's on Stone Pixels. Before that, The Smile with The Smoke from 2022's A Light for Attracting Attention. Also heard from Baltus with Ao from 2024's Harvest, maybe my favorite record from the Colombian funk trio. Nebraxis got us started off with Golden from 2022, the debut record Monte Carlo. I'm Iris Berkeley. I want to sincerely thank you for joining me on today's Flight of Fancy. Until next week, may your champagne flute overflow with him. We'll meet right back here next time for another extra fancy flight. If you hear anything you love today, don't forget this flight and a full show archive are always there for you at modernjetset.com. But until we meet again, stay safe, stay sane, stay sassy, and most importantly, stay sexy, my friends.

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I am not Greg A. I am DJ Static Ranger. But I am bringing you a special show while he is out. A little bit of piece of my secret music stash. I do love some island pop reggae. I've been listening to it for literally a couple decades now. So I'm going to play you some great jams here, including this one, Give Me All, by Sammy Johnson and Fiji. Let's enjoy a little bit of this post-rain

All right. You're listening to Greg A. Rhythms on KHGN 106.9 LPFM. I'm DJ Static Ranger doing a little fill-in for Greg A. I'm covering the 4 to 5 o'clock hour today. And now, let's see, from the top, Give Me All by Sammy Johnson. Then Herb Whiskey and Reggae by Rebel Soldiers. 24-7 was that next one by Common Kings off the Summer Anthems album. And that last one, Sunshine Girl by Jay Boog and Peta Morgan. I got another one coming up from him, but first, let's learn some things. We got fire restrictions going on, y'all. The Chaffee County Sheriff's Office announced Stage 2 fire restrictions in effect beginning June 24th for all of Salida, Buena Vista, Poncha Springs, and unincorporated Chaffee County. Under Stage 2 restrictions, no open fire may be built, maintained, or attended. Fireworks are also prohibited, and smoking is limited to enclosed vehicles, buildings, or areas at least 12 feet in diameter that are cleared of all flammable material. Stage 2 fire restrictions do allow liquefied petroleum, or LP gas, or liquid-fueled barbecues and appliances, which allow the operator to turn the flame off. For a full explanation of fire regulations, visit ChaffeeCounty.org. All right, I just checked the gauges for all you boaters out there. Looking like Nathrop and the Saleta gauges are sitting about 202 CFS. Let's get back to some jams. Let's see. Shoot Down.

0: Oh, y'all. Thank you for letting me take up the airwaves with a whole bunch of sappy Hawaiian island pop reggae. It's a sweet spot in my heart. I listen to this kind of stuff a lot more than people realize, and I think it's great. So I hope you're enjoying too. If you have requests on any of this stuff, hit me up, 719-539-1069. Until then, I'm going to keep playing what I've got here, and I'm going to rock it till 5 o'clock. I hear DJ Rocky Raccoon is going to come in for the second hour of Greg's show. And heck, you're listening to Greg A. Rhythms on KHEN 106.9 LPFM. Before we get to this next sweet song, I got a hot, fresh, the paper's kind of warm even. PSA here. We got City of Salida water and restrictions. This one just literally sat down on the desk. The City of Salida has implemented watering restrictions in response to ongoing drought conditions. Properties with even-numbered addresses may water on even-numbered calendar days, while properties with odd-number addresses may water on odd-numbered days. Watering is permitted only before 10 a.m. or after 4 p.m., and no watering is allowed on the 31st day of any month. Additional information is available at cityofsalida.com. All right, since I was last listening to some jams with you all, let's see what we had. Shoot Down by Maoli, Fiji, and Jamie Ferguson. Then Let's Do It Again by Jay Boog. And then we had another one by him, See Her Again. Now, this next one, this is one of my favorites. It's a banger. Here, enjoy this. It's so sweet.
1: Yo, yo, here's the situation. Ocean and Ho'onua in collaboration. Beautiful Hawaiian ladies, the inspiration. She looks good.

Oh, y'all, this is a Static Ranger. I hope you're digging the island jams, throwing them down from 4 to 5 today here for Greg A. Rhythms on KHEN 106.9 LPFM. Oh, that last track there was Missing You, Do You Know by Hiwata and Kanan Ene. And before that was She Looks Good by Houna Ha Oshen. Let's see, fire up the roses. Let's do J-Boot, Green, Common Kings, and Fiji throwing down here. Let's add it.

All right, that last one was Landslide by Josh Totofi. Man, I almost messed that up. Hey, I got a quick announcement for you. This is Greg A. Riddims. Greg A. is not here, but I am DJ Static Ranger filling in for him here on KHEN 106.9 LPFM. Got some quick stuff, though, about Riverside. We've got concerts going on right over there. The Riverside Live Summer Concert Series returns with a season of free community concerts in Riverside Park, presented by the City of Salida Arts and Culture Department. Concerts are held on Thursday evenings and are free to attend. Cash bar and concessions available. Looks like July 9th, that is tomorrow, we've got Ragged Mountain. So get your bluegrass shoes on. We're going to go dancing, y'all. Until then, let's play some Comet Kings, No Other Love.

Well, what's going on, y'all? This is Greg A. Rhythms. I'm DJ Static Ranger, filling in for our lovely Greg A. He is out of the coop today. And hey, I hope you've been enjoying the island reggae that I've been playing here. We don't get a lot of Hawaiian music up in the coop, so figured today is time. And just so you know where you're at, this is KHENLP 106.9 Salida. I've got some cool underwriters here for Greg A. But first, you know, we're getting into some sappy love music. I better get after this. Chaffee County free STI testing. Did you know the Chaffee County Public Health provides free testing for sexually transmitted infections? CCPH provides tests for HIV, hepatitis C, syphilis, gonorrhea, and chlamydia. The tests are easy as a finger stick and a urine sample. 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And last but not least, we got Badfish over here. 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Hey, I'm going to jump off here. We're going to do a little two-parter. I got Rocky Raccoon here in the house, and he's got a whole pile of jams. We're going to shift the gears. Looks like he's got King Tubby lined up. Yeah.

Hey folks, this is your favorite substitute DJ, DJ Rocky Raccoon here, covering for Greg A and his Greg A Rhythm Show. We're just going to keep it on jamming. That was Take 5 by King Tubby, and we're going to keep those jams rolling.

Hey folks, this is DJ Rocky Raccoon. You're listening to KHENLP Salida 106.9, and we're keeping the tunes grooving. I got a couple of announcements for you guys, and then we'll get right back to the grooves. This one is City of Salida watering restrictions. City of Salida has implemented watering restrictions in response to ongoing drought conditions. Properties with even-numbered addresses may water on even-numbered calendar days, while properties with odd-numbered addresses may water on odd-numbered days. Watering is permitted only before 10 a.m. or after 4 p.m., and no watering is allowed on the 31st day of any month. Additional information is available at cityofsalida.com. Those past couple of tracks where Love Has Found Its Way, Dennis Brown, High Tide or Low Tide, Bob Marley and the Wailers, I Shot the Sheriff, a classic, Bob Marley and the Wailers, and Uptown Ranking by Athena and Donna. Now we're just going to keep the grooves grooving for you guys. Hope you enjoy.

All right, folks, that was One Spliff a Day by Billy Boyo. For that, we had I'd Rather Go Blind, The Frighteners, Your House, Steel Pulse, and Uptown Ranking by Althina and Donna. This is your DJ, DJ Rocky Raccoon, covering, substituting for Greg A and his Greg A show. We got two more maybe announcements, and then we're going to go back to the grooves. Wildfire smoke and air quality. Chaffee County Public Health is encouraging residents to monitor local air quality as wildfire smoke continues to affect the region. Smoke conditions

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You're listening to KHENLP Salida, 106.9. Those last three tracks was Destroy the Empire with Patchy Man, Riot, The Soul Syndicate, and Right Dem, the 4th Street Orchestra. Got some great tunes. This is DJ Rocky Raccoon. Like I said, I'm covering for DJ Greggae and his Greggae Rhythm Show. It's been a groovy night, and we're just going to keep on grooving right till the end.

Hey folks, this is your DJ Rocky Raccoon. One last time with an announcement and then we're going to be signing off here. The New World Screw Room Awareness, Chaffee County Public Health, and Colorado State University Extension are encouraging livestock owners, veterinarians, pet owners, and agricultural workers to be aware of the New World Screw Worm, a parasitic fly recently identified in the parts of southern United States. Residents are encouraged to monitor animals for unusual wounds or signs of infestation and report concerns to appropriate animal health authorities. Additional information is available through chaffeecounty.org. This is KHENLP 1069 Salida. This is DJ Rocky Raccoon covering from Reggae DJ's Reggae and Rhythm Show. And we're going to be signing off here in just a bit. Hope you guys had a great day. And I hope it continues to groove on throughout the rest of the day.

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